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11: They will appeal. I'm Lisa Lacera, Fox News. That's a promise from the defense attorney for Caleb Flynn, the one-time American Idol contestant found guilty of murdering his wife.
12: Flynn, a former American Idol contestant, had pleaded not guilty to charges that he fatally shot his wife Ashley at their Tip City home in February and staged the scene to look like a home invasion.
13: Today's verdict brings justice and accountability for Ashley's death, and our family is deeply grateful to everyone who helped bring us to this moment.
12: Prosecutor Paul Watkins reading a statement from Ashley's family. A sentencing hearing is set for October 5th.
11: Fox's Christian Goodwin. President Trump says he and big tech leaders have signed a voluntary agreement that will include internal and external reviews of artificial intelligence. Part of the agreement calls for regular meetings about safety standards. And the president says the tech leaders will work with local communities to build AI data centers.
14: Following a roughly two-hour meeting with top AI company executives, President Trump says there was a lot of commonality in the room.
15: They're going to work with local communities for the data centers in particular.
14: The president says AI firms will work to make local communities happy.
15: That might be supplying oil and gas. It might be supplying education. It may be helping teachers along financially, helping people along financially.
14: Data centers have emerged as a contentious issue for local and state lawmakers around the country. President Trump says communities housing data centers will benefit, and those rejecting them will lose.
11: Fox's Jared Halpern at the White House. The sister of North Korean leader Kim Jong-un is rejecting findings from South Korea that the North likely planted the landmines that injured 3 South Korean soldiers last week, and she threatened to retaliate if the South finds fires at North Korean troops conducting border fortification work. America's

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6: Los Gatos, a crash in the right lane, southbound 85 at Winchester Boulevard. A couple of problems in San Jose. The first, a crash northbound 280 before Saratoga Avenue. This wreck off to the side. And then southbound 280, slow from the 880-17 interchange to 1st Street. Pleasanton, a wreck, east 580 at San Ramon Road. You're back.
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14: Welcome to the Howard Jarvis Radio Show. I'm Susan Shelley with the Howard Jarvis Taxpayers Association, the most influential taxpayer advocacy group in California. We are fighting for you in the legislature, in the courts, and on the ballot. And you're about to get your ballot, and there's something very exciting on it, Proposition 43, which will make it harder to raise local taxes after the courts, in a sneaky way, made it easier to raise your local taxes, costing you billions of dollars all throughout California in extra sales taxes and all other kinds of taxes that have been slipping through with less than the required two-thirds vote. Well, we're putting back the required two-thirds vote. We're not going to let the courts interpret away your rights. We are coming back with Prop 43, makes it harder to raise taxes, restores the two-thirds vote for local special taxes. This is a great measure, maybe the most important taxpayer protection since Proposition 13 itself, and we are here for you. We're here to keep that money in your wallet and not going off to the government. We're at 800-222-5222 if you'd like to give us a call. And if you're not already a member of this great organization, we're a member-supported nonprofit, the Howard Jarvis Taxpayers Association. Go to hjta.org, hjta.org, and click that button that says join and be a member of this great and historic organization fighting for you. That's what we're here for. 800-222-5222. Happy to be joined today by HJTA President John Kupal. Hi, John. How are you?
15: Very good, Susan. How about you?
14: I'm doing well. It's been busy around here. We've been so busy campaigning for Prop 43. I've been driving around and making speeches and meeting great people. And there's a lot of enthusiasm out there. We have so many people who've signed up on our website to get signs and door hangers and walk their neighborhood and tell the neighbors about this. So you can do that too. It's at yeson43.com. Yeson43.com if you want to get some free stuff to help us fight for taxpayers. So how's everything in Sacramento?
15: Pretty good. Although I will say yesterday, somebody came in with two dollies full of these lawn signs. So folks, they're in our conference room right now. And if you want to protect yourself against higher taxes, help us take some of these lawn signs off our hands and we will make sure you get them. And I've already put up a few of my own in our neighborhood. I have a couple other locations I'm scouting out, so when people come to a T intersection, they're looking straight at our sign that says, vote yes on Prop 43. So pretty excited. I think we've got a real good shot at this. The one thing we do know, when people look at the issue of restoring the two-thirds vote for special taxes, you know, Susan, as you know, we go back to the mid-1800s where the original California Constitution had a two-thirds vote requirement for local bonds. And a two-thirds vote is throughout the California Constitution as well as the federal Constitution. And Californians, especially as it relates to taxes, have made it clear they like that two-thirds vote protection. They did it in the original Proposition 13 in 1978, and they reinforced that position with the passage of Prop 218 in 1996. So all this complaining that the world's going to come to an end if the threshold is raised, the threshold is not being raised. The threshold is being restored to what the Constitution says. And if it were not for those court decisions that weakened the two-thirds vote requirement, we would still have that protection today. So that is all that we are doing. We are restoring the two-thirds vote for local special taxes. Special taxes are those taxes intended and earmarked for a specific purpose.
14: So let's talk a little bit about fire department taxes, because there are a lot of scare tactics coming out from the fire departments. First of all, a special tax needs a two-thirds vote if it comes from your local government. It's put on the ballot by the fire district officially, by the governing board of the fire district, or by the county board of supervisors, or by the city council. It needs a two-thirds vote. What has happened is the courts created an exception from this two-thirds vote if it's put on the ballot with signatures on petitions. And the trouble with this is, it's all the government behind these so-called citizen petitions, because they choose not to fund the fire department, which is their responsibility with the taxes you already pay. After all, it should be fairly high on the list of things they spend your money on. And instead of doing that, they create this situation where they can come to you and ask for a tax increase for something they think you'll vote for. And this is becoming a shell game. We're seeing this all over the place, where you've got a city government where the general fund is paying for something like the police or the schools. Now you've got a new special tax that's just for the police or the schools on the ballot. And lo and behold, it takes all the responsibility from the general fund away, so the general fund doesn't have to be used for that. It can be used for travel, furniture, new paneling in the offices, whatever they want, because you're going to vote for a tax increase for the really important priorities. This has to stop. This has to stop. Let's be clear that the counties are allowed by law. They have the express legal authority to appropriate money as they deem necessary for fire protection. And the fire districts have the express legal authority to accept that money. So the counties can absolutely fund the fire departments, and the cities should be prioritizing their budget to fund the fire departments, and there shouldn't be tax increases over and over and over again every election from a so-called citizens initiative to get around the two-thirds vote. You know, the sales tax in Los Angeles could go to 10.75%. I know many of you listening in Alameda County already are paying that and more, but it could go to 10.75% in the city of Los Angeles, because there is another one of these citizen initiative tax increases from the firefighters union, because the city won't fund the fire department properly. This has to stop. Are you seeing that in the Sacramento area, John?
15: Yeah, I'll tell you what really grinds my gears is there was a op-ed in the San Jose Mercury News, which obviously trends left of center, but it was from Daryl Roberts, the president of the California Professional Firefighters. And the headline for this op-ed, you better be sitting down because this is the end of the world stuff here. It says, Proposition 43 obliterates citizen solutions to local challenges. Okay, hold on a minute here. First of all, let's do a level set of where California is relative to other states in tax burden. We have the highest income tax rate in America, 13.3%. We have the highest state sales tax rate in America at 7.25%, which is before all the add-ons that you just referred to. We have the highest gas tax in America. And even with Prop 13, we rank 18th out of 50 states in per capita property tax collection. The reality, Susan, is, as you know, California government is awash in money. The problem is, and I think most voters understand this, if recent polling is correct, that they believe that government wastes at least half of their money. And I would say we would be lucky if it were just half. Other states survive and thrive and provide great public services, including municipal services, for much less money. So this is not a question of, is your house going to burn down? The question is, do we have a government that, I don't know, Susan, can actually put water in a reservoir so the hydrants don't run dry?
14: That would be nice.
15: That's what happened in L.A. So all this stuff, like, we can't provide the services. Of course they can. It takes better governance. It takes better efficiency. And quite frankly, it takes better leadership. California, regrettably, is a one-party state, and there are no consequences for things like Medicare fraud, the fires were not a result of climate change. They were a result of bad management of the land and also the inability to ensure that the hydrants had water in them. So anyway, it's frustrating. He goes on and on. It's the end of the world, completely forgetting that since 1978, the rule has been that a two-thirds vote for special taxes is two-thirds that has been there. And it wasn't until 2017 with a court ruling that wasn't even directly on point that created an ambiguity that allowed local governments to start bypassing the two-thirds vote. So folks, please, and I think most people who pay attention understand that there's a lot of hyperbole out there when it comes to political ads. My recommendation is study the ballots very carefully, because when it relates to most taxpayer issues, and I would almost say all taxpayer issues, I think that the more people read and the more that they inform themselves as to things like, what is your tax burden now? How are they using your money? How bad is your tax burden relative to your friends in other states? When you start critically looking at the situation we have in California, I think voting no for additional tax revenue makes a lot of sense.
14: Well, it's interesting that they don't want to use the word taxes. He called it citizen solutions. So this is another one for the Howard Jarvis decoder ring. Solutions means tax increases. Resources, funding, capacity, and investment. These all mean tax increases. And so if you see these words on your ballot, take a good long look at the small print, because it's going to be costing you a bunch of money. Yes, on Proposition 43 to close this loophole, to restore the two-thirds vote, to put back what the voters put into the Constitution and the courts have no business taking out by interpretation. That's not how this is supposed to work. So yes on 43.com. If you want to get a sign, if you want to get door hangers, if you want to read more about it, yes on 43.com. Tell a friend. Ballots are on the way, coming very quickly. This is the Howard Jarvis Radio Show. I'm Susan Shelley with the Howard Jarvis Taxpayers Association, here with HJTA President John Kupal. We're at 800-222-5222. Let's take a call from Tim in San Francisco. Hi, Tim. Thanks for calling. Tim, are you there? Well, let's put Tim on hold and talk to Mary in San Francisco. Hi, Mary.
16: Hi. We just got our book for San Francisco about the different things on the San Francisco ballot.
14: Mm-hmm.
16: And there's a Proposition H for a parcel tax to fund Muni that only needs 50% plus one to pass. And it's going to raise our tax on our property taxes from a minimum of $129,000 a year up to maybe $400,000 if you for apartment houses and stuff to raise an estimated revenue of $177 million per year. So, and it's also can go up each year for inflation. So I'm just calling to encourage everybody to vote yes on Proposition 43. I wish it had already passed, or at least apply this year, too.
14: Yeah, we wish that, too. We wish that we had been able to keep our Taxpayer Protection and Government Accountability Act on the ballot in 2024. But the governor sued to make us take it off the ballot. And so we're back with Prop 43, and this time we're not taking it off the ballot. It's going all the way to victory. And thank you for the call. So a tax for Muni, this is on top of that sales tax proposal in the five-county area.
15: Yeah, I was not aware of that. The city of San Francisco apparently has its own separate tax, which, according to the caller, is a parcel tax, which is still a form of property tax. But even parcel taxes apparently can make use of the upland exception, which not only violates Prop 13, but violates all other kinds of provisions of the California Constitution. And I think there may be some legal challenges there. But given the courts being what they are, that might be an uphill fight. But I think the point we can take away from this is, Susan, think about this. San Francisco is one of the jurisdictions that is also going to be voting on the sales tax for the five county wide
14: transit
15: Armageddon. And they've tried this before. They've scaled it down. There was a previous effort called RM4, I think Regional Measure 4, which got exposed as kind of a fraud. They actually did the math wrong, and they were forced to take it off the ballot. But this is a second effort of imposing a multi-county-wide tax, a sales tax, for the purposes of funding transit, BART, and some other transit districts. But the funny thing about this, and this is the ironic thing, this tax, if it's making use of the upland exception, is supposed to be a citizens' initiative. And yet the California legislature passed a law creating this district. The citizens didn't do it. The legislature created a district, and then it took its marching orders from all the transit authorities. This has no semblance to a true citizens initiative. All they did is they greased the wheels to get the signatures, and now it's on the ballot. I believe it's in five counties. They're getting a lot of negative press, which is good. I want people to really pay attention to these tax proposals. The people in the Bay Area need to ask themselves, do they really believe that transit services like BART have cleaned up their act sufficiently to warrant a yes vote? And I think the problems with BART never went away. And so they still have the crime issue, the ridership, public employee contracts that cannot be sustained. So I think people who look at this closely will probably vote against that tax, but we'll see. Maybe they will fool people into voting for it.
14: I have never seen one of these multi-county taxes before. Does it have to pass in all five counties? Do they pool the votes and do it that way? How does this work?
15: No. If it's a regional, even if it's rejected in one county, if it's enough to put it over 50%, it passes, which I think is a perversion of the election process. And if I were in the Board of Supervisors in one county, in a county that rejected it, I would be very angry if the tax went forward on my residents, my constituents, to pay for something that really primarily benefits one or two of the counties in the district. So this is something that is very troubling, to say the least.
14: Well, this has to be defeated. So that's the regional transit measure in five Bay Area counties, and it is a so-called citizens' initiative, so it will pass with a simple majority. Even though it's a special tax, even though it really came from the government, this is quite the shell game that they're running on you here in the San Francisco area. So we're here to tell you about it, and we will keep watching on that. This is the Howard Jarvis Radio Show from the Howard Jarvis Taxpayers Association, 800-222-5222. Let's talk to Tim if we can get him back. Hi, Tim. Are you there?
17: I am here, Susan. Can you hear me?
14: I can. Thanks for calling.
17: Great. Thank you. I've called you guys in the past to rant and rave about the train to nowhere, the bullet train, supposed bullet train. It's still on my mind, but I want to talk about the ballot propositions. I received my state ballot booklet with all the propositions and stuff yesterday. This morning I got in the mail my San Francisco local ballot proposition booklet explaining all the ballot propositions, et cetera, et cetera. I consider myself to be fairly educated. I've got 4 years of college. I don't have a degree, but I've got 4 years of college. And I'll tell you something. I have never seen a more convoluted, confusing, legalistic set of ballot propositions. And if it's hard for me to understand, the average Californian isn't going to understand word one. All they're going to do is vote the Democratic line. And wow, that scares the heck out of me.
14: That may not be true.
17: Oh, you are a babe in the woods, Susan. You are a
14: well,
17: babe
14: I'm not in
17: the
14: San
17: woods.
14: Francisco. Yeah. That's
15: no,
14: true.
15: She's not.
17: We are in a democratic dictatorship. That's all I have to say. Thank you very much for taking my call.
14: Thank you for calling. Well, we have a voting guide. So if you're looking for some help understanding these state propositions, go to hjta.org/2026voting guide. hjta.org, and you can find a button right at the homepage to take you to the voting guide, and it'll help quite a bit with all of that.
15: Well, a great call, and we like allies, and we understand, and we certainly invite anybody to call us and rant, because it's very therapeutic for some of you people out there. But to be clear, the last election cycle, there was a proposal to lower the two-thirds vote for local general obligation bonds. And that was Proposition 5. And it was a statewide vote. And the caller is absolutely right. This is a very progressive state with one-party rule. But we beat that by margin by 10 points. It was about 54-46. And we were outspent 10-1. So yes, California is a progressive state, but when it comes to pocketbook issues, if you present compelling, logical arguments as to why these things should be rejected, I think I would not discount reaching out to not just Democrats, but progressives. There are many progressives, are very leery about the size and scope of government. So keep that in mind. Our organization is nonpartisan. We are fiscal conservatives. We are tax watchdogs. And so I think we've got a real shot at passing 43, particularly in light of what happened in the last election cycle with the effort to lower the two-thirds vote.
14: Well, we have a radio commercial that just started running this week. And you want to play that for us? Let's hear it.
18: We're voting yes on Prop 43.
19: What's Prop 43?
18: The Local Taxpayer Protection Act to save Prop 13.
19: Okay, what's it called on the ballot?
18: Prop 43. The first word is limits.
19: Oh, okay, what's it limit?
18: It limits tax increases. Prop 43 makes it harder to raise local taxes, like sales taxes.
19: Yeah, taxes are way too high already. I'm voting yes on 43.
18: Yeah, make it harder to raise taxes. YesOn43.com.
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14: Well, there you go. And you can hear that we are trying to educate everybody that the thing to look for is the word limits, because it limits tax increases. The attorney general thought that that would be a poisonous word to use because nobody wants to limit anything. That just doesn't sound good. But if you're limiting tax increases, it is a good thing. So we want everybody to be able to find it on the ballot, remember which one it is. Yes on 43 limits tax increases. And I think that's going to work. What do you think, John?
15: I think it will. And also, I know we're coming up to the hard break, but one thing we should discuss is where Prop 43 stands relative to other initiatives. The numbering of the initiatives is very weird. This is by design. And so they start with Prop 1, Prop 2, and we'll get into that after the break. But then it skips a whole bunch and then picks up in the 30s. So there's going to be a series of very important initiatives. I would suggest that Prop 39, which is the right, which is voter ID, is very, very important. That should be a yes vote. We recommend a yes on that. But then comes Prop 40, that billionaires tax, the wealth tax. We're a solid no on that. But then comes 41, 42, and 43. And 41 and 42 are pro-taxpayer initiatives meant to blunt the effectiveness of Prop 40, and then ours comes after that. So if people get to 41, 42 and vote yes, yes, because they're pro-taxpayer, our hope is that they'll continue voting yes when they get to 43. Now, granted, this is like alchemy. You know, I might as well be using a Ouija board to try to figure out the sequencing of ballot numbers, but at the end of the day, it's about really being informed and not waiting until the day before the election or the election day itself before you start studying these propositions.
14: Well, I'm explaining it to everybody as a taxpayer cha-cha lesson. You step right up to Prop 39 and you say yes, no, yes, yes, yes, yes, no, yes, yes, yes. And if you can remember that, and you get them in the right order. Yes, no, yes, yes, yes. Start on Prop 39 and you'll be voting the right way for taxes. And
15: well, like that,
14: will, you'll be grateful to remember that. You'll be grateful, yes, in the voting booth to say, aha, three yeses in a row. I remember now. So we have to take a break. This is the Howard Jarvis Radio Show from the Howard Jarvis Taxpayers Association. I'm Susan Shelley here with HJTA President John Kupal, and we are taking your calls at 800-222-5222. And don't forget that we are going to be at Gladstone's in Long Beach on Friday, October 9th. Friday, October 9th, Gladstone's in Long Beach with the John Phillips Show, live on the air from noon to 3. Come and join us. We'll be right back after this.
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21: A coastal flood advisory is expected to continue in some parts of Southern California until tomorrow night. Mark Mayfield fills us in.
22: The National Weather Service says a combination of high tides and big surf could cause damage in some low-lying areas. Waves are forecast to reach 7 feet on some south-facing beaches. Swimmers should be careful because strong rip currents are going to continue.
21: And a CHP officer is dead after a crash in Tulare County. It happened yesterday on Highway 99 near Tipton when Officer Brian Miles was involved in a motorcycle crash. Despite life-saving measures, the 44-year-old died from multiple injuries. Miles had been with the CHP for 16 years, and it's the first line-of-duty death for the agency since 2020. He survived by his wife, two children, parents, and two sisters. Governor Gavin Newsom ordered flags at the state capitol to be flown at half staff. That's the latest. I'm Jordan Christmas.
23: 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No time like October. 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
24: Crash in Commerce on the 5, heading southbound right at the 710 freeway. Should be in the center divider. One motorcycle got into it on its own. And delays on that 5 southbound. It's going to be tough overall out of Los Feliz from Los Feliz Boulevard. Beyond the crash, you still have a slow drive through Commerce all the way to the 605. Tough on the 110, northbound slowing. So getting out of Gardena. This is from the 405 freeway. Delays and stretches all the way to the 5 in Boyle Heights, or make that Elysian Park. And the 405 northbound in Culver City slows from Venice Boulevard, delays all the way to the 5 merge in Sylmar.
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1: People are thrilled to get them.
2: Right.
1: And one of the things, you know, that people need to be very, very cautious of is, you know, they bury a little tiny thing in these ballots where you just get just destroyed. Like on Prop 19, the little line about trust fund babies.
2: Right.
1: Turned into the biggest property tax ever. And then with all these stupid tax initiatives, and if you look at, for example, the lotto, right?
2: Mm-hmm.
1: So when the schools first, when the lotto first passed, the schools got a bonus of the extra money. But after that, you know, the way they do the budgeting, I'm sure they're going like, well, they're getting this much money from the lotto, so we can, we don't have to raise it up as much. And that's what they're doing with all these tax initiatives. Like, we're not going to fund, you know, like all the basic things like school facilities, roads, infrastructure, police and fire. And mm-hmm. so what they do is they make you raise separate measures to fund them, and then they just reduce the budgets. So it's not like the money really goes to them. It goes to them, but it doesn't go to them because they just cut the budget
2: somewhere else.
1: Along, you know, yeah. You know what I mean?
2: Yeah, that can happen.
1: So they still effectively get the same money.
2: They also have cute little techniques of what they call budget borrowing, where they borrow the money out of it. They're not allowed to take the money that's reserved in a special fund, but they can borrow it, put an IOU in there. And that seems to get past the lawyers. I don't know why.
3: You know, one of the things that people should look for to prevent the thing that Ray was just talking about, which is they raise the tax and then they reduce the amount of revenue coming from the general fund. There is one way to prevent that, and it's called a maintenance of effort provision. And what you do is you look for, if there is a new tax, there needs to be a provision that said that the existing budget allocation needs to remain the same as a percentage of all the spending, and this will be above that. But how often do you see a maintenance of effort provision? Rarely, almost never. So because these tax proposals do not include a maintenance of effort proposal or provision, that shell game is easier than taking candy from a baby. So the call is absolutely right that it is a shell game. You know, the money comes in the front door and goes out the back door, and it goes to other things.
2: Thank you very much for the call, Ray, and thanks for handing out the yard signs. And I'm glad to hear that everybody in Manhattan Beach is getting those and putting them out. We are spreading the word, you know, because even if people are not politically conservative, nobody wants to lose their house to higher taxes. And really, nobody wants to pay higher sales taxes. And Prop 43 is as much about sales taxes as any other kind of tax, because they're passing all over the state with a simple majority instead of the required two-thirds vote, and one after another after another. And these are coming from all these different groups. So it's not as if you can even hold your elected officials responsible or accountable for this. They have no control. I mean, we think sometimes they're behind it. But even if they're not behind it, they have no control over who is writing these tax increases, how they're directing the money, how they're advertising it to people. But what happens is groups can pay to put the to get them on the ballot, to pay for the signature collection at the local level, get them on the ballot, and then they don't need a two-thirds vote because it's a, quote, citizens' initiative. But who are these citizens who want to raise their own taxes? Shockingly, they're the people who get the money. They direct the money to their own projects or their own programs or their own agencies, and you pay. And one after another, there could be like one in every election for the rest of time. And they all sound great, and they're all advertised to sound great. And it gets very expensive very fast.
3: Yeah, you know, one of the things that we saw with the most infamous of all the Upland tax proposals, one of the citizens' initiative, was the monstrous one, the huge increase in the real estate transfer taxes in the city of Los Angeles. That ended up disrupting the real estate market so dramatically that even the progressive politicians that said they supported it and didn't stand in the way of the citizens group, they had buyer's remorse. Remember that Mayor Bass came to the conclusion, hey, we've got to do something about this ULA tax because it really started shutting down development, including development of housing within the city. So they had buyer's remorse, and again, these are not legitimate citizens groups. They are people who are able to write their own ticket. I mean, wouldn't it be great if you had power over your boss's ability to give him the amount of your paycheck? Say, boss, today I want it to be $1,200 instead of $800. That would be a nice power to have. But that's essentially what they're doing, is that they're going out and writing their own special interest legislation and convincing the voters. And in the case of ULA, they package it, of course, around the very real troubling issue of homelessness, but they ended up getting that money for their own pocket. So very troubling. This is why the two-thirds vote is there, because the two-thirds vote is not perfect. It will allow some bad taxes to slip through, but that higher threshold forces everyone to give that tax proposal a little bit more scrutiny. And by the way, under Proposition 13, when the two-thirds vote was in power, about half the taxes that were placed before the voters seeking a two-thirds vote, about half of them passed. So this notion that the two-thirds vote, as this guy says, is insurmountable, it's not insurmountable. These government entities and these citizens groups just need to make their case to the voters that something is absolutely necessary before in asking for your vote.
2: And we should point out that general taxes, when the money goes into the general fund and your elected officials decide how to spend it later, those require just a simple majority. That's the Constitution of California. Simple majority for general taxes. If they would prioritize the budget, and you could trust them to spend the money intelligently and not spend it on wasteful things all the time and fraud and theft and whatever else they're funding, general taxes need a simple majority. So the fire departments can be funded through the budget with general taxes if your elected officials make it a priority. So it's not like everything requires a two-thirds vote. Only these special taxes where the money is earmarked and locked, that requires a two-thirds vote. And this loophole only goes back, as John said earlier, it only goes back to 2017. Did we not have fire departments before 2017? This is silly. This is a silly argument. What happened here is the courts opened up a loophole and everybody drove a truck through it, and it's getting wider with each of these appellate decisions. The Supreme Court wouldn't take any of these decisions back on review, so they're just letting this go. We tried to put something on the ballot in 2024. The governor sued us to take it off to fix this problem. We're coming back. We're fixing it. Yes, on Prop 43, to restore the two-thirds vote for special taxes, no matter how they get on the ballot. Very simple. We're just doing a little cleanup here on aisle Prop 13, because this was in Prop 13. And we call this the Save Prop 13 measure, because these loopholes get so wide that they could literally pass an ad valorem tax at the local level. I mean, we would sue. An ad valorem tax is a tax on value, and that's your property tax. Normally, it's a tax on value, but of course, it's locked with Prop 13. It can only go up 2% a year. Well, the way this upland loophole has been growing, it's not impossible that Prop 13 itself could be disappeared at the local level, where all of a sudden the city council says, budget emergency, we have to assess everything at current market value in your city just once, maybe a very small tax rate so that you don't notice it so much. Well, Prop 13 prohibits that. We would go to court. We would sue. Would we win? We don't know. The courts have been very hostile to taxpayers. So we're fixing that. Yes, on Prop 43, we're fixing that problem too before it happens.
3: In several of the jurisdictions in the state of California, one of the things that we recommend is when you get your annual property tax bill, you know, that is the time where we start getting a lot of telephone calls. People saying, you know, my property taxes went way, way up. Well, what we recommend is when you get your annual property tax bill, take it out last year's bill and hold them side by side. and figure out where the increase came from, because your core property tax liability should not go up more than 2% every year. But that, because that is protected by Proposition 13. But that's not where the problem is. The problem is with all these other kinds of taxes, including some parcel taxes and including local bonded indebtedness. Local bonded indebtedness is not paid out of a general fund. It's repaid by property owners. That is something that distinguishes them from state bonds, which are repaid out of the state's general fund. Local bonds are repaid exclusively by property owners. So those can be really big. So if you put your bills side by side, you can tell where the increases have been imposed. And we now, there are many homeowners in the state of California, and you may be one of them, where your what we call below the line items exceed your actual core Prop 13 limited property tax. For example, if somebody has been living in their home for a long time, their property tax bill, their core property tax bill, may be as low as $2,000. But with parcel taxes, reclamation taxes, bonded indebtedness, other kinds of property-related fees, even garbage services, which they are now starting to collect in your property tax bill, those all add up, and sometimes they exceed the property tax liability itself. This is not sustainable over the long term. Everybody who's listening to this radio program has somebody, knows someone, maybe a family member even, who has moved out of the state of California to escape California's almost highest in the nation tax burden. And what we're trying to do at the Howard Jarvis Taxpayers Association is give people a reason to stay in California and maybe even come to California to enjoy this great state. The reality is, our policy leaders are making it very hard for people wanting to come to California who even want to stay in California. So I read something, Susan, just I think it was this morning or yesterday, where the number of income tax filings in the state of California over the last 5 years has dropped a very significant percent, and the number of federal tax filings filed in Texas and Florida both have increased dramatically. That tells you that taxpayers, not just population, but people who actually pay the federal income tax, are moving from California to some of these states that are taxed less. And so, again, we want Californians to stay in California, and, you know, we're staying, and we hope you do too, but we need as many people in the fight as we possibly can get.
2: We sure do. This is the Howard Jarvis Radio Show from the Howard Jarvis Taxpayers Association. I'm Susan Shelley here with HJTA President John Kupal. We're at 800-222-5222. And if you'd like our voting guide for the propositions, go to hjta.org and you'll see a link to it. Or you can go directly to hjta.org/2026voting guide and you'll see the candidate endorsements from our political action committee and an explanation and recommendation on the ballot measures, the statewide ballot measures and a few of the local ones. And maybe we'll be adding to that because, boy, there's a lot of abuse going on with local governments putting things on the ballot and trying to get your money. And they have enough of your money. If you don't think you pay enough taxes in California, I encourage you to change doctors and get your medications adjusted. If you think you're not paying enough tax in California, you need to visit another state and see how other people live, because this is crazy. The highest gas taxes, plus the hidden taxes on energy that we're paying, very expensive, and the hidden taxes fund the bullet train. So there's a good investment. By the way, did you hear that the bullet train, they're talking about shortening the route from Merced to Bakersfield so that it ends up in an orchard, in a field?
3: Well, it makes apple picking a little bit better, you know, easier, I guess. Nothing surprises me when it comes to the high-speed rail. Again, everything about that project has turned out to be laughable, including the most recent effort to provide the Inspector General with the ability to withhold public documents from the Public Records Act request that applies to all other Public Records Acts out there. Again, this is something, Susan, you did it again. You brought up high speed rail, which is my my number one bugaboo in the state of California. We have been pounding this drum since 2008 when we warned about what would happen and nobody believed us. Everybody was thinking, oh, nice shiny train. Won't it be nice? Look, it's a money suck and, it needs to be terminated. But probably won't happen anytime soon. But yeah, it doesn't surprise me that the, project is going to end up, either in an orchard or just outside the prison in Corcoran or something like that. I mean, it's just, it's par for the course.
2: Well, the ridership numbers may suffer if it ends in an apple orchard, unless they're going to count the apples as riders, which maybe they can do, because it wasn't supposed to be.
3: They can count the worms in the apple.
2: You can count the worms in the apple. There you go. You can count the horses who are coming over to eat the apples. You can do whatever you want to count there. Why not? And when you get to Bakersfield, the plan is you take a bus to Los Angeles. That's the business plan. That's not an accident. That's not because the train broke down and you have to have a bus. The plan is that the high-speed rail ends in a bus at Bakersfield and you take a bus to Los Angeles. And they're calling it the high-speed rail bus. You can't make this up.
3: Yeah, it's pretty sad. Hey, speaking of abuses, just a reminder to people, you're probably getting a lot of political mail right now. And if you get some political mail that's from a public entity, look at it very carefully and look at it and see to the extent to which it says vote yes on something, because public funds cannot be used for political advocacy. Now, having said that, they can get really close to the line in providing what's called informational material, but if it's so one-sided, it may be deemed outright advocacy. So if you get something like that, please let us know. You can email us at info@hjta.org. We have a special project called the Public Integrity Project that we created just for this purpose and other nefarious government activities. But when you let us know, you should also notify the Fair Political Practices Commission, because the Fair Political Practices Commission has a program called Ad Watch, and they have been far more than they used to more aggressive in going after misuse of public funds for political advocacy. And there is a link on our website. If you go to our website and you look under resources and then you look under taxpayer action tools, and then there's a tab called Stop Illegal Government Spending. If you go through that, or if you just Google taxpayer action tools, it should take you right there. And then there's a link there to a website called AdWatch. It's just AdWatch at fppc.ca.gov. We have worked with the FPPC in the past to try to rein in some of this illegal expenditure of taxpayer dollars.
2: Well, they certainly do waste a lot of your money, and then they come to you for a tax increase, and then they spend your money trying to persuade you to vote for the tax increase. We have to put a stop to this, or at the very least, we have to put back that two-thirds vote requirement so that we don't have these citizen initiative tax increase exceptions to the rule, which the Supreme Court of California invented 9 years ago. And we want to put a stop to that. So vote yes on Prop 43. Go to yeson43.com to read more about it, to get your free stuff, your signs, your door hangers, anything you like. Happy to get it for you. And if you vote yes on 43 and we pass that, then starting in January, all local special taxes where the money is earmarked will need a two-thirds vote. Unfortunately, it does not apply to the ones that are on the ballot right now. This is last call for all those entities that want to get your money with the shortcut for tax increases, but we're going to put a stop to it. It has been widely abused by governments hiding behind citizen groups. This is not an authentic grassroots citizen group effort to raise taxes. There's no such thing that we've ever seen. So we are going to shut that down. It's a scam. It's a loophole. It shouldn't exist. And we're going to fix it. Yes on 43.com. Get our voter guide at hjta.org/2026 voter guide. And you know, John, I see that the governor vetoed a bill, SB 872, which was going to provide funding to fix the Delta levees and make some repairs on the state water conveyance. And he vetoed that funding as if he wants us to flood after he leaves the state. What is going on with that?
3: I have no idea.
2: Effort to raise taxes. There's no such thing that we've ever seen. So we are going to shut that down. It's a scam. It's a loophole. It shouldn't exist. And we're going to fix it. Yes on 43.com. Get our voter guide at hjta.org/2026 voter guide. And you know, John.

0: to flood after he leaves the state. What is going on with that?
1: I have no idea, to be honest with you. I mean, we have, obviously, where we live here in the Sacramento Valley and the San Joaquin, we are susceptible to flooding. I remember being here in 1986 where I lived very close to the Sacramento River, and it was very disquieting to be walking up on the levee and seeing the water like 4 feet from the top and looking down on the rooftops on the other side. Very disconcerting. Some of the Army Corps of Engineer projects have done a pretty good job of giving us more flood safety, but I have no idea why he vetoed that. I don't know whether it was a good or bad bill, to be honest with you, Susan.
0: Well, there are some people who are upset about it who are saying he's just trying to get the Delta Tunnel built, and that's what he wants to spend the money on. But,
1: well, you know, that conveyance project has had a real problem. It used to be the twin tunnels, and now they're just trying to figure out a way to move, the water that we enjoy up here in Northern California, sending down to you guys in Los Angeles. Well, I have a little bit of a problem with that, but I understand you need some of it. So
0: we're willing to share. We pay for it. We pay quite a lot for water. We pay for it.
1: Yeah. Well, fortunately, they have started building the site's dam, so that's good.
0: Well, that is good. You know, you're still paying on your property tax bill for the state water project, and they're trying to get the Delta Tunnel through maybe with that, and maybe it'll put some debt on your tax bill to pretend that it's just a repair. I mean, we're watching that very closely. We have to be sure that your property tax bills don't go up. Prop 13 is here to protect you, and so are we. This is the Howard Jarvis Radio Show. That's all the time we have today. I'm Susan Shelley for John Kupal, president of HJTA. Thank you for being with us, and we'll see you next time.
1: Take care, everyone.
2: The preceding ad was paid for by Yes on Prop 43, a project of the Howard Jarvis Taxpayers Association, Ad Committee's top funder, Howard Jarvis Taxpayers Association, and by the Howard Jarvis Taxpayers Foundation and the Howard Jarvis Taxpayers Association.
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4: Guardrails. I'm Lisa Lacera, Fox News. President Trump says tech leaders have signed off on an agreement that would safely advance artificial intelligence.
5: There's a belief that there should be tremendous self-regulation, and we automatically have regulation with the Department of Justice, the FBI, all of that. But the self-regulation is very important.
4: Meta CEO Mark Zuckerberg agrees with the president, saying there needs to be robust internal and external controls. Anthropic CEO calling for a slowdown in the development of AI, saying the technology has very real risks. The Supreme Court allowing the Trump administration to resume deporting people to countries other than their own for now, while the justices consider whether the policy is legal. The court is expected to take up the case in December. War Secretary Pete Hegseth expected to announce more cuts to the military in a speech tomorrow in Virginia.
6: Secretary Hegseth is gathering enlisted and non-commissioned officers to announce as part of a State of the Force speech that he is doubling cuts to the number of positions reserved for generals and admirals in an effort to reduce the number of active duty four-star positions and National Guard general officers by 20%. The Pentagon says it's an effort to streamline its senior ranks. Hegseth has fired dozens of general officers since arriving at the Pentagon, often with no explanation.
4: Fox's Jennifer Griffin in Washington. Hegseth approved reduction plans for the Army, Navy, Air Force, and the military joint pool earlier this month. That's according to memos obtained by Fox News Digital. After 23 years, a federal judge has ended federal monitoring of the Oakland, California Police Department, the longest-running oversight of a police department in U.S. history. The department made headlines in 2000 after a rookie officer came forward to report abuse of power by a group of officers who were later charged with making false arrests and other crimes. 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
7: Back up in Los Gatos still from a crash southbound 85 at Winchester Boulevard. This wreck in the right-hand lane. There's a stall in Concord to watch out for as well. Northbound 242 before Highway 4. Center by, but partially blocking the left lane. Severe delay from Olivera Road. Southbound on San Jose, slow from Guadalupe Parkway to Oakland Road.
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1: All right, thank you, Scott Shannon. Thanks to all of you for being with us. 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So here we are 35 days out of, I think, the single most important midterm we've ever faced. It's an inflection point for the country. I've been trying to convey a sense of urgency to you, my wonderful audience here. I want to just tell you with the highest degree of confidence, there is enough people in this audience on 760 stations strong and podcasted, et cetera. We're everywhere. That can change the outcome of this election. Reince Priebus has been saying that he thinks 100,000 votes may separate the balance of power in both the House and the Senate. I don't know. I just know that the polling in this cycle has been atrocious, as evidenced by Abdul El Sayed in Michigan. He was supposed to win by 20 points. He barely won by a point. Or Francesca Hong. She had one poll like the week of the election or just before the weekend before. You know, where she was up 30, is up between 20 and 30 points, lost the race by 3,000. I don't know how the polling can be that atrocious, but if everybody has the same mindset, which is assume that your vote is going to be the determining vote for your congressional seat, be it congressman, congresswoman, your gubernatorial race, our friend Greg Abbott, we got to take care of him in Texas. He's been a great governor for Texas. Ken Paxton, we'll talk about him in a second, and Telefrico. And I'm just telling you, you've got to take these races seriously. Assume that your vote matters. And I'm talking about my free state of Florida. I mean, if I look at polls, it gets a little chilling. It's like, you gotta be kidding me. I don't trust them, which is why I'm not sharing them with you. I think they have a psychological impact on turnout. I think people, they either get deflated or they get over exuberant. And I don't want anybody feeling that way. I want everyone to feel as if their vote matters. And then there's a group of people out there. I don't know. They have whatever purity test that they may have. And you people probably scare me the most. And what do I mean by that? It means that, you know, if, let's say your congressman or woman is not the best, and this is the ongoing conversation we've been having on the program, and let's just call it what it is. Let's say they're weak Republicans. Let's say they're rhinos. I don't like them either. I'm not fond of many of them. However, I don't know one of them that would eliminate the U.S. Senate, eliminate your ability to choose the president, that would pack the courts, that wants amnesty for illegals, wants to abolish the borders, abolish ICE, end all deportation. I don't know one Republican that's standing on that platform. Every Republican I know running, and, you know, let's start with the basics. They all support securing our borders. Okay, that's important. Otherwise, we're going to become Western Europe. You know, I never thought, you know, unfettered illegal immigration without assimilation. How's that worked out in Western Europe? Well, 100 Sharia courts in Great Britain. No-go zones all over Europe. And it's almost like this model that the radicalized Democratic Party has taken on, you know, has now been tried all over Europe, and its results have been catastrophic. I mean, we saw this thwarted terror attempt. You know, why would you allow unfettered illegal immigration and not demand assimilation? No-go zones in France and elsewhere. Sharia courts in Great Britain. Never thought I'd see that or we'd be discussing it. But they also adopted climate alarmism to the tune of wasting trillions of dollars. Combined, they have adopted radical socialism. It always fails. This is what the radical left now wants to do in this country, vis-a-vis the DSA, Democratic Socialists of America. They are the power base. Don't let anybody fool you in this country. You know, if you have Democrats that are saying they're going to be more moderate, which, by the way, is now the new tactic that they've taken on. They realize that eliminating the Senate and packing the courts and amnesty for illegals and abolishing borders and ICE and ending deportation. Can you imagine the stupidity of wanting to defund the Department of War, eliminating cash bail, abolishing prisons, abolishing the police? The idea that government is going to take over the ownership of most corporations, this insane, you know, cradle to grave, womb to the tomb, government guaranteed daycare, government guaranteed date night babysitters, government guaranteed jobs, guaranteed government salaries, and guaranteed government healthy food. Good grief. You know, that just takes our Constitution, the notion that rights are endowed to us by our Creator, and governments are established to protect those natural rights that are God-given. And, you know, in the process, you give up all liberty, all freedom, in the name of false security, because they never can fulfill the price tag of the Green New Deal. What is it, $210 trillion? I mean, we can't afford any of this. Nor does government run anything well, as evidenced by your government schools, by Obamacare and the Social Security lockbox. What is government doing so well except for the Department of War? And even that is too expensive at times, and they misappropriate money. Then they want a wealth tax and punish success and disincentivize people from being creators and innovators. The great thing about liberty and freedom is it is a true meritocracy in life. And by the way, the rich do pay their fair share. The top 1% pay about 50% of the taxes. The top 10% pay about 80%. The bottom 50% of wage earners pay about 1% of the tax base in this country when it comes to income taxes. But under Donald Trump, we see that poverty, especially for minorities, Hispanic Americans, African Americans, Native Americans, is now at an all-time low. Incomes for the lowest 25% is now at the highest level ever. Median income rose to $87,600. That is the most ever. You've seen 80-plus records in the stock market. Okay, if you have an IRA, you have a 401k, that means your retirement money is growing by leaps and bounds. There's not a single Republican that supports this insane agenda. So start with the basics. Most Republicans, about 99% of them, you know, supported the largest tax cut in history. They supported secure borders. They don't want biological men playing women's sports. You know, again, start with the fundamentals. They believe in law and order and safety and security. They're not defund, dismantle, no bail, abolish prisons, insanity. So there's a lot on the line for everybody. So if you have this purity test and you say, well, I don't particularly love this candidate or that candidate, I probably would agree with you based on their record. But that's not what's on the ballot here. It's bigger than that. And I think people need to see the bigger picture. That's my humble opinion, but you do what you want. But there are enough people listening to this show that can make the difference, and we can decide the outcome of a lot of these races and save our country for our kids and our grandkids. I mean, we inherited a better country from our parents because of their sacrifice. My dad fought in World War II, 4 years in the Pacific. Didn't exactly love it. Grew up dirt poor, like my mother grew up dirt poor. And I know that any success I have in life is because I stand on their shoulders. They stand on their parents' shoulders. All four of my grandparents came from Ireland. And now we owe it to the next generation to leave this country in better shape than that which we found it. And this is now our opportunity. You know, I never thought, and we'll have Ken Paxton on the show and Darlene Graham on the show. I'm not taking any of these races for granted. I'm not taking the free state of Florida for granted. I'm not taking South Carolina for granted. Here you got a guy in Kansas running on a platform that we should repent and stop eating meat and repent for using automobiles. And that's the Democratic candidate against Roger Marshall in the state of Kansas. This is insanity. And by the way, also a cattle state or the sixth gender Talarico or Talafrico, whatever you want to call them, whatever you prefer. You know, this guy... You know, everything now is on biblical grounds. We'll get into this later with Ken Paxton in more detail. But the Bible that I read on biblical grounds talks about Jesus, the only begotten Son of God, the Father in heaven, that sacrificed his life so that we can reconcile with God the Father, the ultimate sacrifice, and was beaten and humiliated and hung from a cross and did so voluntarily as the ultimate sacrifice to reconcile mankind to God. If you believe that, this guy's throwing Jesus around and God around and biblical grounds. I don't remember God or Jesus, God the Father's Son that he sent to earth for our reconciliation and to save us from our sins. We've all sinned and fallen short. I don't remember him teaching a prayer to his disciples that started with our non-binary. Don't recall that. I remember our Father. I think it's very clear what he was saying. I've read the book of Genesis many times, and God created man and women, not six genders. And the idea that Telefrico thinks he can now, oh, in the last week and a half, 2 weeks, change his opinion. Oh, I didn't really mean that. Oh, my math was wrong. Oh, I misspoke. And get away. You know, now he's lecturing us. Let me play this cut. He says, when I fight for universal health care, I'm doing it on biblical grounds. Well, on biblical grounds, Jesus taught us the Lord's Prayer, I think the most important prayer, because it came right from Jesus's mouth to his disciples, starts with the words, our Father. So we'll argue that on biblical grounds, and I'll argue on biblical grounds that Adam and Eve were the creations of God. And this guy wants biological men and women sports in the state of Texas. He's running a vegan campaign in a cattle state of Texas. He doesn't want any drilling for oil in the oil state of Texas. I mean, this guy is so out of touch, and he's using Jesus in the Bible to push this message, which I find, frankly, very offensive. Listen.
2: When Jesus healed the sick, he didn't ask for a deductible. So when I fight for universal health care, I'm doing it on biblical grounds.
3: All right.
2: When Jesus fed the hungry, he didn't price gouge to turn a profit. So when I say that no child in the state of Texas should go to bed hungry, I'm doing it on biblical grounds. And when the Hebrew prophets saw corruption in high places, they spoke truth to power. So when I take on the politicians who are serving themselves and not the people, I am doing it on biblical grounds.
1: On biblical grounds, I remember the prayer starting with our Father, not six genders, not non-binary. I remember the creation of man and women on biblical grounds. If we're going to argue the Bible, I did study theology, Latin, went to a seminary. Not saying I'm the best Christian in the world, but know a thing or two about the Bible. It's the most important thing in my life. My faith, my belief in God the Father and Jesus his Son. And this guy doesn't get to rewrite it and use it as a political weapon without being challenged, especially on the authenticity and interpretation of such when he's so off. I mean, I can't believe it. I mentioned Kansas. Look at Telefrico. You look at Abdul El-Sayed. We've covered him exhaustively. You know, I'm looking at Darlene Graham, who will join us later in the show. I mean, running against a woman that literally claims, you know, said about the Save Women's Sports Act, that requiring public and private middle high school teams and sports to be designated based on biological sex. You know, she called the law shameful. This is a woman, a pediatrician, nonetheless. I don't think she's practicing. One of the most outspoken advocates in the country for gender-affirming care, supporting puberty blockers, hormone therapy. This is South Carolina. Telefrico is from Texas. You know, you got this mega church, you know, preacher in Kansas, you know, repent for driving a car, repent and stop and refrain from eating meat. These people are nuts. You know, Darlene Graham's right. This woman is out there all over X. She's got a picture of herself. Protect trans kids. You know, as late as 2023 on X, it's the GD mother effing guns. South Carolina. I'm taking nothing for granted. And if you think that, well, your candidate, the Democratic candidate in your state, I think the perfect example would be Sherrod Brown in Ohio. He's a phony. Or John Ossoff in Georgia, they may not be running on the DSA, but they will not challenge them. I promise you, as evidenced by the only one that's been willing to challenge this radicalism in the Democratic Party that is elected, is John Fetterman of Pennsylvania. All right, 800-941-SHAWN is a number if you want to be a part of the program. I've been telling you that your information, for $2, people can buy information on you. Your personal information, where you live, what your personal cell phone number is, And for $2, you have these, you know, people search sites and online services and data brokers. They'll sell your information. You may not know this. Your car can also spy on you. I have a true story to prove it. A guy's insurance jumps by over 20%, didn't have an accident, didn't have a ticket, so he started digging in to find out, well, how did they report him? It was his own car. 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The broker then turns around, sells it to the insurance company. And he got his file, hundreds of pages. 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And they can't come after you if they can't get your personal information. We'll continue.
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1: I've even convinced Linda at this point that purity tests don't apply here. 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No, that's not them. 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

0: voice, laughter, late nights, and early mornings. And he says it never gets old. Thank you, Sean Hannity, for 25 great years.
1: Thanks to all of you. 25 now till the top of the hour. 800-941-SEAN if you want to be part of the program. So, Linda, I was asked today, USA Today doing a profile on me. And he, by the end of the interview, he goes, well, I wrote this question, but I kind of got the answer. You think you'll ever retire? And I'm like, no. When God makes me retire, is that...
2: Should we have a real conversation about how many times we've had that conversation?
1: Yeah, but I just, you know...
2: You're never retiring.
1: Why do people want to know that?
2: I'm going to bury you with this microphone. I'm literally going to take the swing arm and put it in the casket and put it in your mausoleum.
1: You put it in the casket in the mausoleum?
2: In fact, I might just set the whole studio up in the mausoleum. So if at some point you want to talk to us,
1: I'm going to change my will, by the way. I don't even want to have a memorial service.
2: Why not? I got a whole thing planned. It's going to be great.
1: Are you going to make it funny?
2: Of course I'm going to make it funny.
1: You're not going to cry?
2: We don't have feelings. We're Irish. Come on. It's going to be great.
1: Well, when you go to an Irish wake... There's groups of people. And there's no right or wrong way to mourn somebody.
2: The brandy drinkers, the vodka drinkers.
1: No. It would be the Irish whiskey drinkers. There is that group of people. They do. I'll do a shout to Joey. Joey, Brian, me man, me love.
2: The truth. I love it.
1: And then you got the wailers. You know, they just cry the whole time. Then you got the ins and out people. They cry, they laugh, they cry, they laugh. And then you got the ones I can't handle. And we've talked about this before. The people that go up at a wake and an open casket, which I think is the dumbest idea ever. I want to be remembered for who I am. Put me in the box and close it.
2: What's the difference? You wear makeup in real life, you wear makeup when you're dead. What's the difference?
1: I have to for television. Don't blame me for that. It's always hard explaining to my kids why their dad wears makeup for TV.
2: Why is daddy powdering his
1: Because if you don't on TV, you look like a ghost. There's the answer.
2: You know? No, you look shiny.
1: You look like a ghost. You just do. It's the way the lighting is, et cetera, et cetera. So, but the people that go up to the casket, the open casket, and they touch... And they hold the hand of the dead person and they kiss the dead person. It freaks me out. You disclosed on this program, you're one of those creepy people.
2: I am. That is creepy. Yes.
1: That is so creepy.
2: It's not creepy. It's called weird. Listen, you should know of all people. You went to seminary, you know, practicing Catholics. That's what we do. We go up during the wake.
1: No.
2: We kneel. We do typically do in our Father or Hail Mary.
1: And I don't want to look at a dead body. I want to remember the problem is when I was a kid and I went to a wake for the first time for my Uncle Bob. I was like 7 years old. And I never got that image out of my head.
2: What image?
1: Of him laying in the casket. That's my main memory of him. Him in the casket.
2: You have no living memories of him?
1: I have them, but they're buried much deeper than the image of him laying in the casket dead. Mm-hmm. Died of a stroke.
2: Sounds like a you problem.
1: No, it's not a me problem. I didn't want to touch a dead body. Don't reverse this on me. You know, you're the weirdo that wants to touch and kiss a dead body.
2: First of all, I didn't say I wanted to touch it. I'm just saying, like...
1: But you do it.
2: If I'm at a wake, I'm going to go up, I'm going to kneel.
1: Kneel.
2: And I'm going to pay my respects.
1: That's normal.
2: Now.
1: This is where it gets weird.
2: Okay, take it easy. When it's like... You know, like my grandmother, my grandfather, my pop-up, it was very sad. I'm definitely probably like my mom, you know, she had a rosary in her hands and I touched the rosary in her hands. And I will say it's sad because it's cold and you know their spirits moved on, but
1: the rosary was cold or you touched the hand?
2: Everything was cold. It was just cold, but you know, it's sad.
1: Okay, so you've touched dead bodies and you've kissed dead bodies. True or false?
2: It's a true statement.
1: Weird. That's very strange. That's very bizarre to me.
2: Listen.
1: Anyway.
2: To each his own.
1: I digress. You know, there's a part of me getting excited about, look, in 35 days, you're either going to be jazzed because Donald Trump and Republicans will shock the world. Or you're going to be, oh no, what just happened?
2: Look at that text I just sent you. So we had a
1: listen.
2: Did you see it?
1: Yeah, I'm going to get to
2: Well
1: that.
2: Done, right?
1: Well, very well done. So it's either going to be, Fox News can project that Republicans have held the majority in the House of Representatives and they have even gained their majority in the Senate. That could come, that could happen. Or it's going to be Fox News can project that the DSA, they won't say it this way, but, you know, the Democratic Party now has control and a majority in the House and God forbid the Senate. That could happen. So understand what do you want to hear 35 nights from now? Because it's good. It's game time. I personally would love to hear Fox News can now project Republicans have held their majority in the House and the Senate and they've gained on their majority. Now it goes against historical trends. I am not giving you false hope. I'm saying that you can shock the world and there's enough people listening to this show every day to make the difference. We have on our website to help inform you because it's hard to remember all the crazy DSA list that's on their website. So we have, as a public service, you can download it from my website, carry it in your pocket. All of Donald Trump's and the Republicans, as weak as some of them are, they've accomplished a lot. And not as much as I want. No, I want the SAVE Act. I still want it. If we have a bigger majority, maybe we can get it done. You know what? But he secured the borders, largest tax cut in history. Iran will never have a nuclear weapon. He doesn't get enough credit for that. And we're going to get to that in a second. I want to remind you, you need a safety security strategy. In some cases, somebody wants to kill you, kill your family. Well, only one option will work in that case, and that is the lethal option. But the FBI tells us the last year they have statistics for it, that's 2022, that's only 0.01% of the time. Now, that's where Byrna comes in, BYRNA.com. Where they come in. Please look at their videos online. I mean, you don't need a permit. You don't need a background check. It's legal in all 50 states. These launchers have powerful deterrents, tear gas, pepper spray, kinetic rounds. You can hit a target as far as 60 feet away. One shot, you'll see this on the video, BYRNA.com. 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This technology works. You're going to want it if that God forbid moment comes for you and for your family. So what Linda was referring to here, I think, is very interesting. And she got a note from a listener. We have, I think, the smartest audience out there. You know, it's interesting. Liberals tune into the show because they want to know what is the enemy thinking. They view us as the enemy. They also know that our arguments are effective, and they want to be able to counter. I have been informed by Democrats that they are told to watch my show and to listen to this radio show to learn how to deal with, you know, conservatives like myself. Well, I find that pretty interesting. Anyway, this is from a listener to the show. Linda, how you doing? Love listening to you guys. Somewhere on social media, I saw someone complain about gas prices and a reply which really resonated with me and I thought was such an excellent point. The reply was, if you don't like paying higher gas prices, and by the way, that means Donald Trump will make sure that your children and grandchildren don't inherit a world with a nuclear armed Iran, which I think is something that had to be done. Every Democratic president said we need to do it. They never had the courage to do it. Anyway, he said gas price reply, which really resonated with me and I thought was such an excellent point. The reply, if you don't like paying higher gas prices, wait until you have to pay for everyone else's college tuition. I'm like, check and mate. Whoever wrote this, you're a genius. I wish I thought of it. To me, that puts all of this in a great perspective. No one likes to pay more at the gas pump. I get it, but you consider the alternative. Listen, I'm not telling you to sell. There is a time and a place to challenge Rhino Republicans. It's called a primary. I mean, Cassidy in Louisiana, John Cornyn in Texas. Donald Trump challenged, you know, all these state legislators in Indiana. They all got defeated because Donald Trump had them primaried. And, you know, there is a time and a place to take on people that you don't think live up to the standards that you want a conservative or a Republican you're electing to stand up for. Now's not the time. That moment has come and that moment is gone. Now, you might say, well, Hannity, why don't you lead the charge? I try to stay out of primaries because, number one, it gets too deep in the weeds. Number two, it's a national show. Number three, I kind of leave it up to individuals in their respective states and districts to handle that stuff. It's up to you, except if there's extreme cases. Like, I'm glad Tom Massey's out. There are a few others that, we could live without also. But, you know, putting all that in perspective, just think about that. You know, if these people get their way, they will defund, dismantle police departments. They will go ahead with their no bail insanity. If they can, we saw this in the Biden years, they'll go right back to lying to you and open the borders and, you know, we'll have unfettered illegal immigration and it will become Europe. If they have their way, the new Green Deal, radical socialism, radical climate alarmism will be adopted. Unfettered illegal immigration is going to result in known terrorists, murderers, rapists, child molesters, other violent criminals, cartel members, gang members, just like in the Biden-Harris-Mayorkas years, it's all going to come back and haunt us. And I'm just saying it's all preventable because it's not as imperfect as they are, some of them. There's some really great ones. But as imperfect as some of them are, they're not that. Start there. If they're willing to support and secure our borders and fund our police departments and not defund our Department of War and vote for tax cuts and not let biological men play women's sports, let's start there. Because if you don't vote for that person because they're not the perfect candidate for you, you had your chance during a primary, that moment has come and gone. You'll have another opportunity in 2 years or 6 years. But don't elect Talafrico. You know, don't vote against Roger Marshall in Kansas. You know, don't elect this idiot Sherrod Brown in Ohio. They're all going to go with the dominant voice, which is the DSA movement in the Democratic Party. And their leadership, we know who they are. It's AOC, it's the Squad, it's Mamdani, it's Pocahontas, it's Grandpa Bernie. It'll be Abdul El Sayed in Michigan if you don't elect Mike Rogers. You know, we got to pay attention, help Dan Sullivan in Alaska. It's an important race. This woman Hinton in Iowa. You got to help out our friend Governor Greg Abbott. They're coming after him with hundreds of millions of dollars in negative ads against him and Paxton. Maybe you say, well, Paxton's not the perfect candidate. He's not for a welcome mat at the border. He's not preaching six genders. He's not preaching God is non-binary, not fighting for biological men to play women's sports. I mean, you have a clear choice option. I mean, there's never been a greater choice election moment in our lifetime. Now, again, in 35 days, you're going to hear words Fox News Channel can now project. What do you want to hear after those words are uttered? Because that's what's on the ballot in 35 days. 35 nights from now, what do you want to hear? And make your choice and make it wisely. Here's my humble suggestion. If all of you take it seriously, I guarantee you win. I guarantee historical trends will be meaningless and we can shock the world. By the way, Rasmussen pollster I have, right now they have the generic ballot, has mostly now been cut in half, in the last week. I think all these polls you're going to see, they're trying to deflate motivation and turnout, and I'm telling you not to look at them, and it's nearly tied at this point, but they have the if the elections for Congress were held today, generic ballot is within the margin of error. You know, you have one left-wing House candidate, William Lawrence, calling America an Adam Schiff hole country. Wow. I mean, and then posted an upside-down American flag. I mean, you have all these friends of Hassan Piker, now Rahm Rambo, Deadfish. By the way, he's agreed to come on my podcast. That's going to be interesting.
3: Yeah.
1: He's now expressing support for Abdul El Sayed. Unbelievable. Jasmine Crockett snubbing James Talafrico yet again, according to the Washington Sun. You have ex-Trump officials campaign ad, you know, why are people mad at Sarah Huckabee Sanders? She's a lovely person. And if the ad wasn't perfect, I mean, for crying out loud, can you just, why is there this level of purity that is existing out there? I'm like, there's no such thing as perfect. The Senate, by the way, passed the Protect College Sports Act with a decisive vote. Riley Gaines' lawsuit against the NCAA, dismissed by the Biden-appointed judge, appeal is planned in that particular case. But you got these radical left-wing Democrats, they want power. You got one House Democrat, Stephen Cohn, filed 26 articles of impeachment against President Trump. You want to live through 2 years of that hell? Because that's what it's going to be. You know, what is the, you know, if you want to know what the Democrats plan to do after the midterms, they're telling you. They're going to investigate, impeach, and stop all progress to the degree that they possibly can. Want to know what it's going to look like? Look at Donnie's New York. Unbelievable. It's all he wants from President Trump is money. That's why he won't trash Trump. Anyway, 800-941-SEAN if you want to be a part of the program. I want to remind you about our friends at Sig Sauer. I mean, sometimes there's only one option. 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You got to protect yourself. That's the lethal option. They have the Sig Sauer P365. It's the number one selling concealed carry pistol in America today. More people are carrying firearms today for protection than ever before. They have a 270-year history, Sig Sauer does, of precision, craftsmanship, reliability. It is the choice of the U.S. military, the choice of our NATO partners, and by the way, every branch of the military, elite units all around the world, every Sig Sauer made in America. They are the largest manufacturer in the Live Free or Die state of New Hampshire, where the P365 is made. 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It's my everyday carry. Anyway, frequently cited as the top-selling, high-capacity, micro-compact pistol, consistently ranking ahead of any competitor, although they really don't have one. Linda has her Rose Special Edition one, but she won't let me be a member of the club. I'm not sure why. Why? Because mine is...
2: You won't touch dead bodies. No, just kidding. It's a great group. It's made by beautiful women who love beautiful guns. It's Rose Engraved, and they have a great Facebook community, so you guys should check it out.
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2: A former Idol contestant found guilty. I'm Ted Lindner, Fox News. A verdict in the case on Tuesday against former American Idol contestant Caleb Flynn.
3: Verdict, count two, murder. ORC section 2903.02A, 2903.02D, and 2929.02B. We, the jury in this case, being duly impaneled and sworn, find the defendant, Caleb C. Flynn, guilty of murder as charged in count two of the indictment.
2: An Ohio jury finding Flynn guilty on all charges, including murdering his wife. Flynn accused of fabricating a break-in to his Ohio home, making himself look like the victim in order to allow him to keep custody of his daughters and be with his mistress. Flynn's lead attorney, Patrick Mulligan, says he'll likely appeal.
4: While we respect the system, certainly, we're disappointed. I fully anticipate that there will be a notice of appeal filed, and this decision will be tested thoroughly in the Court of Appeals.
2: Flynn cried as the verdict was read in court. President Trump announcing the launch of a brand new government website powered by artificial intelligence. The president describing the new America.gov as a platform that will help Americans navigate a range of federal government services and give more power to the people.
5: With America.gov, the federal government no longer stands in your way, and it stands only at your service. And that's what we're doing. We're simplifying it. We're glamorizing it. We're making it what it should be.
2: And the Supreme Court is allowing President Trump's administration to continue deporting people to countries other than their own for now. This is the justices consider whether the policy is legal. The High Court said it'll hear arguments on whether migrants must have a meaningful chance to object before being sent to countries where they have no ties. The order halts an appeals court ruling, at least for now. 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
1: 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Toll free, our number is 800-941-SEAN if you want to be a part of the program. We're not taking a single race for granted. We're going to cover Florida. We're going to cover Texas. We'll have Governor Greg Abbott on. We've had, you know, later in the show, we're going to have Ken Paxton on. I'm taking nothing for granted. I'm assuming that every race that you, that every one of you have to assume that your vote will be the deciding vote. You cannot expect other people to do it for you, and you've got to understand that this is an inflection point for the country, and it's the most important midterm in our lifetime. You know, it's kind of hard to understand when you have a preacher, mega church guy in Kansas, you know, telling people to repent over eating meat and driving their car. Kansas. And then polls showing that this race is close. I don't think it will be in the end, but I'm not taking it for granted either. I'm not taking Telefrico for granted. I'm not taking, Byron Donalds and Ashley Moody and James Uthmeyer in my free state of Florida for granted. I'm not taking my friend Darlene Graham for granted, who now is running for her first full term. She's got to win in South Carolina. What's amazing is it's even in places like Kansas and Florida and Texas and South Carolina, the Democrats keep putting up all of these radical candidates. You know, Darlene Graham is facing this woman, Annie Andrews. There's a picture of her on X holding up a sign that says protect trans kids. This is in South Carolina, but you can't take it for granted. And anyway, so in 2022, South Carolina passed the Save Women's Sports Act. Governor Henry McMaster signed onto it, one of the earlier state laws of their kind. And anyway, so Annie Andrews, Protect Trans Kids on X, literally, you know, does not like this law, and basically said that it exists to serve South Carolina children. And anyway, said that they should have F off last session, but instead did their bidding for them. You know, says, hey, at Nikki Haley, the youth mental health crisis is very real. Turning it into an irrelevant, bigoted attack on trans kids is disgusting. Try talking to one pediatrician or mental health professional before you open your mouth again. Okay, this lady claims that she is a doctor. I mean, pretty unbelievable. And on top of that, she, in South Carolina, where over half the population, you know, owns a gun, is a big gun control advocate. And her financial disclosure report shows she received more than $183,000 over the past 2 years from this group, Everytown, which is a national gun control group. She blames guns, not mental illness, for gun violence and shootings. Put on X in 2023, not long ago. It's the GD mother F guns, effing guns. Another time she put up, it's the effing guns. She wrote, it's guns, not mental illness, that are to blame for gun violence. That last time I checked, a gun can fire itself. She was with a group, White Women for Kamala Harris, and she was part of this 24 effort, posted a video, The Problem with White Women. I have a clip of that. Let me play it for you.
2: So how do I know there's a problem with white women? I didn't just invent this. I'm also not the only person talking about this, but the problem is clear and the data don't lie. In 2016, 47% of white women voted against a white woman for president and instead voted for Donald Trump. In 2018, 48% of us voted for Republicans. In 2020, 53% of us voted for Republicans. 2022, 55% of us voted for Republicans. So there is a problem with white women. So what do we have to do? We have to get outside of our social media bubbles, because we all agree that we want to send Vice President Kamala Harris to the White House as president in November. But if we're going to do that, we have to take these videos, take the posts that resonate with us, and share them outside of our social media bubble.
1: I mean, for South Carolina, that's pretty radical stuff. But I don't think the people in South Carolina are fully up to speed on how extreme and radical this woman is. You know, part of this, you know, crazy DSA, you know, movement now that has overtaken the entire country. Florida, South Carolina, Kansas, you know, Michigan, Texas, you name it. It's all over the country. Alaska, for crying out loud. All right, Darlene Graham joins us now, the current senator from the great state of South Carolina. You know, you've done a great job. I know that in the hardest moment of your life, after you didn't even have a chance to mourn or even bury at the time, your brother and the president of our country and the governor of your state asked you to be the interim senator, filling your brother's place, and you rose to the occasion even during the worst, one of the worst moments in your life. And you said yes because you wanted to serve your state and your country. I mean, I don't think a lot of people know the moment that that actually happened for you.
3: Yes, Sean. First of all, thank you for having me today. But, you know, the last few months have just been an absolute whirlwind. You know, I found out July 11th. That's when my life completely changed unexpectedly, tragically. I lost my precious brother, and within 24 hours, the governor had called to ask me to fill out the rest of his term, which, you know, I was honored to do. And within a week, I'm in Washington, D.C., being sworn in. The next day, I'm in the Oval Office meeting with President Trump. We had a great conversation. About the time I left the office, you know, he had asked me to run for a full term, and I had agreed to it. So I left out of there, and I was just like, what just happened? So my life has completely changed. And then from there, you know, we planned the two beautiful services with the help of the staff. I couldn't have done it without them. They've been absolutely amazing. We hit the brutal campaign trail because first we had a primary, then we had a runoff. Now there's the general election while learning the new role as a United States Senator, which I'm up here right now representing the people of South Carolina, and I'm absolutely loving it. I'm learning a lot. But it has been a brutal few months. In the meantime, I continue to grieve, Lindsay. So it's definitely been hard. But I'm enjoying parts of it for sure.
1: Well, I miss your brother. We spoke all the time. You know, it's funny. You mentioned President Trump. And I know him so well. I've known him over 30 years. And by far, Lindsey Graham was his closest friend in all of Congress. That means the Senate and the House. And they played golf all together. They had dinner all the time. They talked when they weren't together. I mean, and there's a side of your brother that I think people didn't know about. And I'd be up late at night talking to him all the time. And it's like a void. There's nights that I still want to call him or talk to him or, you know, and he had these grand visions. He wanted peace around the world. He wanted Donald Trump to be Reagan plus. He used to say it all the time, but I know in my heart of hearts that he's looking down on his little sister and he's very proud of you. You had lost both your parents by the time you were 13, and Lindsey dropped out of school to help raise you. And you once referred to him as not only your brother, but your mother and your father. I mean, that's a powerful statement.
3: Yes, it is. And I did consider him all three things because, first of all, I want to say that he considered you a true friend. He absolutely did. He talked a lot about you, Sean, and, you know, even the president. So I know that it's not just me grieving. It's other people grieving. The staff that have worked for him for 25 and 30 years who are like family. So many people truly loved Lindsey and truly miss him. In the Senate, I've seen his colleagues just story after story telling me just wonderful things about him and how much they miss him. You know, I look at it, I think he was truly the glue that held the Senate together. But, you know, as much as everybody misses him, I just can't even put into words how much I miss him, Sean, because we did go through a tragedy together when we were young. I was 11 when our mother passed away. Just a year later, our father passed away, and Lindsey is basically, with the help of an aunt and uncle, the one who raised me. He was the one that, you know, if I had some problem or was super excited about something, Lindsey was my first call. Actually, on July 11th, I was at my daughter's house and found out she was pregnant with my second grandchild. And, you know, I tried to call him. He was my first call. And unfortunately, he didn't answer. And I didn't know at that time, but it was too late. So, yeah, we were just really close. And I miss him and everybody misses him.
1: You know, you're right about this. I'd never go to Washington much. I like to keep a distance from the swamp. And we've had private conversations about your transitioning into this life. And I know how proud Lindsay would be of you, because the work that he, it meant everything to him, what he did for a living. And I don't think President Trump can't talk about your brother much. He just can't. And I understand him. I read him well. I could see it at the National Cathedral when he spoke. I know what he, how he compartmentalizes things, but I know how much he meant, your brother meant to him. All right, quick break, right back. More with Republican senatorial candidate, current senator in the great state of South Carolina. I can't believe a pediatrician, protect trans kids, you know, a pediatrician that advocates, you know, puberty blockers, hormone therapy for minors. This is South Carolina. I mean, this extremism now is like a cancer that has spread throughout the country. More with Darlene on the other side. 800-941-SHAWN. Also, your calls coming up later on. Ken Paxton will join us. He's running that race against Telefrico. Look, 3 years ago, we saw what happened on October 7th. I mean, the equivalent of 40,000 dead Americans in a day. They have a very small population in Israel compared to our population. And you know what? Unfortunately, they have been in a fight for their survival, frankly, from their existence. It seems like Israel's always in a fight for survival against radical Islamists that chant, you know, from the river to the sea, or, you know, death to Israel, death to America. It's pretty unbelievable the times we're living in, but there are groups that have come together. And that's where the International Fellowship of Christians and Jews is so important. They're on the ground. So many thousands of Israelis need humanitarian assistance. And that means food and water and shelter and clothing. They need it all. They provide mobile medical clinics for the elderly. And they're also asking for us to honor those that were killed and kidnapped and murdered and raped and beheaded that day. And what we see are synagogues and churches and universities, communities now planting Israeli flags. This now is going to be the third anniversary of that horrible day. And we can combat the hate, the rise of anti-Semitism. You can do it by donating to the IFCJ so the humanitarian assistance continues. And also they will send you an Israeli flag that you can honor those people that were victims of radical Islamists that day. Please go to their website. It's joinfof.org. That's joinfof.org today.
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1: Final moments, Darlene Graham is with us, current senator, South Carolina, up for a full term against this radical protect trans kids candidate, anti-gun candidate, and a person that wants puberty blockers and hormone therapy for minors. I mean, on X, protect trans kids. This is South Carolina. Can't believe that we're even debating these topics. I'm watching, you know, what's happening in the country, states like Kansas, and states like the Free State of Florida and states like Texas. And I look at polling every day, even though I'm telling my audience not to look at it. And then I look at this opponent of yours in South Carolina on X, protect trans kids. And biological males should be able to play women's sports. And gun control in the state of South Carolina. And blaming the guns, not the people that are responsible for shooting the gun. And, you know, this white women for Kamala Harris, the problem with white women. What is going on in South Carolina?
3: I don't know, Sean. Can you believe that we're talking about South Carolina? It just blows my mind. The most recent poll that I think came out yesterday, like you, I try not to look at them, but she has me leading by only 1%, and it just blows my mind. I hope that encourages people to really get out and vote, because they can't take for granted that a Republican is going to get in there. They have to show up on election day, but I don't know what is happening. She's talks out of both sides of her mouth. She has ads where she's basically presenting herself as a moderate Republican. She flip-flops on everything. I say she's basically transitioning right before our eyes. But yeah, she's been paid by a gun control group, Everytown USA, almost $200,000. As far as I know, she hasn't been a true practicing pediatrician in a few years. I think she worked part-time for some hospital consulting up here in D.C. for a few years. But, all of her ads have her in the lab coat and the stethoscope talking about being a pediatrician, but she hasn't been a practicing pediatrician in a while. I think MUSC let her go because of her radical views on giving kids hormone blockers and helping them prepare for transition surgeries.
1: I mean, I'm just trying to understand. She said the legislation to protect women in sports was shameful. And then she supported gender affirming care, puberty blockers, hormone therapy for minors.
3: She's flip-flopping. She's deceiving the people of South Carolina, but I think the people of South Carolina are much smarter than that. But what I'm also worried about is the Democrats from throughout the country are pouring in millions of dollars to fund her campaign. I mean, she's been sitting there for a year just raising money while we had the primary and the runoff. And so our account has been depleted. She's running ad after ad after ad with these lies. So if the listeners want to go to DarleneGraham.com and chip in just $10 or $20, that would be very helpful, and I'd be very grateful.
1: I mean, these races, don't take it for granted. All of my friends in South Carolina, I don't care if you're a Gamecock, I don't care if you're a Tiger fan, it doesn't matter. This does not represent South Carolinian values, period, full stop. Anyway, DarleneGraham.com if you want to get a hold of her campaign. We do appreciate you, Darlene. God bless you. We're going to watch this race closely, okay?
3: God bless, and I want the voters to know I'm the only conservative running in this race, regardless of what she says. DarleneGraham.com, please. Thank you.
1: All right, Darlene, we appreciate you more than you know. 800-941-SHAWN, very courageous, wants to serve her state and our country. I mean, in the worst moment of her life, and she stepped up. Unbelievable.
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0: Sean Hannity has spent a quarter of a century hosting this show. That's longer than some careers, some marriages, and every diet. And the weirdest thing about it, he's still doing it.
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2: All right, 25 now till the top of the hour. 800-941-SEAN is our number if you want to be a part of the program. 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All right, so last night, it's amazing to me how many people want to tell me who they think is going to be the 2028 nominee for either the Republicans or the Democrats. My best advice to any this whole process is let the people decide. I think it was a good thing for Donald Trump to be among 16 seasoned politicians. You know, in the end, he really stood out and stood above and was different, and the timing was perfect for him. But there's a certain strength that you acquire going through a primary. And, but we'll see. But certainly somebody at the top of everybody's list and shows up in the polling is Marco Rubio, National Security Advisor, Secretary of State. And there's so much going on in terms of national security issues and President Xi's visit and Iran and Cuba. And the list goes on and on, this terror threat that we had in Great Britain. And I had a chance to talk to him about all of it. I want to run this interview for you. We'll get your calls on the other side to talk about that and more. Again, only 35 days till Election Day. We've got the best election coverage.
3: You know, Mr. Secretary, you've been very articulate about the issue of Iran. Every single person that I've interviewed that would know, and there aren't many people that would actually know. You're one of the people that would know. And I'd ask everyone that did know, and they'd all give me the same answer or a version of the same answer, and that is that the president had no choice. If that is true, you know, and if everybody's worried about the Strait of Hormuz, what would the Strait of Hormuz look like? What would the Middle East be like if Iran ever achieved their stated goal of getting nuclear weapons?
4: Yeah. So here's what, let me take big, it's a very basic principle here. What Iran was trying to do is they were trying to build up so many conventional weapons, meaning they'd have so many drones, so many rockets, so many missiles that nobody could possibly touch them. They would become immune. And behind that shield, behind that conventional shield of weaponry to threaten the entire region, our forces, even Europe, they would then break out towards a nuclear weapon. That was their goal. And what the president had to address is he could not allow them to cross the line of immunity. He could not allow them to reach a point where they had so many missiles, so many drones, and so many weapons that you couldn't do anything militarily about their nuclear program. That's what they were trying to achieve. That's what the president prevented. And he saved the world a tremendous amount of trouble. Now, look, the only way we would have found out the opposite is to allow it to happen. And then 5 years from now, everyone would be saying, I can't believe they allowed Iran behind a conventional shield to build and develop a nuclear weapons program. And now you have North Korea in the Middle East. That's what we were on the verge of. That's what the president has prevented. And that's what he has consistently said from the very beginning of this operation. Iran can never have a nuclear weapon. And that's what this whole endeavor has been about from the very beginning. And that's what he's focused on and continues to be focused on. If Iran had a nuclear weapon, they could do whatever they want with the Straits. Think about what we're doing right now. And I think you saw a few minutes ago you were playing videos of Scott Bessent commenting on it. The straits are opened. There is almost as much oil flowing through the straits now as before this conflict, with the exception of Iranian oil, which is not getting out. If Iran had a nuclear weapon with which it could threaten its neighbors and the world, no one would be able to do anything about the straits. They would be able to control the straits, charge a toll, and decide who got energy and who did not get energy on this planet. That's what they would do if they had a nuclear weapon. And worse, we are talking about a regime that has slaughtered tens, maybe hundreds of thousands of their own people throughout the so-called revolution. If that's what they're willing to do to their own people, imagine what they would do to Americans or others in the region or Israelis or anybody if they had a nuclear weapon. They have no regard for the lives of anyone else. And my last point I want to make about it, oftentimes people make the mistake of equating Iran to a country. It is a country. But the problem with Iran is not the country. The problem with Iran is the revolution. And that's what governs in that country. It's not the government officials you see with the suits on that go on Meet the Press and get this free pass on American media. That's not who we're talking about here. Who calls the shots in Iran are radical Shia clerics with an apocalyptic vision of the future. They believe that it is their religious calling to trigger about the last days of the world and the apocalypse. I know this sounds, you know, to a lot of people watching it, it sounds like something from a science, from a movie, but it is the reality. It is the stated purpose of their revolution. People like that can never possess a nuclear weapon because they will use it to blackmail the world and to kill people. It is an unacceptable risk, and President Trump did what other American presidents said but never did, which is prevent Iran from getting one.
3: Let's go back to Scott Bessent's comments. He said their Iranians' ability to raise cash and their ability, or they'll have nothing left to trade in 2 weeks, while simultaneously the foreign minister of Iran is talking about drawing up a doomsday war scenario plan. And look, they peddle propaganda regularly, but are we that close to seeing the Iranians bankrupt? We know inflation is about 500%. Half the adult workforce is out of work, and bare necessities are in very short supply. Are they really that close to being bankrupted?
4: Yeah, I mean, I think they are there now, and they're heading there fast to a cataclysm. And they've never been good economically. It's sad, by the way, because Iran is a country with tremendous potential. Its people are incredible people, hardworking people, smart, industrious, with an ancient history to fall back on and have achieved many things. At one point, Iran was one of the most prosperous countries in the Middle East before the radical clerics took over. So it's a very sad situation. Their economy now is a cataclysm. But here's the other point people don't realize. This is not simply about imposing economic costs on this regime. Every dollar that Iran has, what they have done over the last 30 years is anytime they get money, be it under Obama sanction relief, be it under economic selling of oil and gas or whatever, they don't use that money to build hospitals. They don't use that money to build roads. They don't use that money to improve the life of the Iranian people. They use that money to do two things: build weapons for themselves and export the revolution. They use the money to fund Hezbollah. They use the money to fund Hamas. They use the money to fund Shia militias in Iraq. That's what they use. They use the money to sponsor terrorism and assassination plots all over the world. And so every penny that they get into their hands is money that they use for purposes of these malign activities. And so when you're denying them money through oil sales and sanctions, you're not just punishing them. You are preventing them from getting access to money that they will use to try and kill Americans and others around the world and their own people and build weapons and threaten the world and ultimately break out to a nuclear weapon program.
3: Let me ask you about President Xi's visit. I'm never going to trust the communist Chinese. I don't think most Americans will trust them. Their intellectual property theft alone is a clear and present danger. I really worry about those people that would want us to unilaterally disarm when it comes to artificial intelligence, for example. The communist Chinese are not going to stop. But I want to ask you this. You know, just prior to the visit, it was announced that the president, and I think people didn't even take him seriously when he was talking about Greenland, but he was able to secure a deal where we can build our military bases and maintain them in perpetuity, even if the island were ever sold off, and at simultaneously keeping out our top geopolitical foes, being China and Russia. How did President Xi react to that news?
4: Well, it didn't come up. We didn't discuss it in the meetings. It didn't come up. But I can tell you it's an extraordinary achievement by the president. He hasn't gotten nearly enough credit for it. from the very beginning, going back to the first administration under President Trump, but now he's made abundantly clear that the issue of Greenland is not about territorial conquest. It is about national security. Now, Greenland has always been important. It was important during the Second World War, which is why the United States had to secure it during the Second World War to prevent from the Nazi Germany from taking it over and so forth. It's always played an important role during the Cold War. It has more important role today than ever before for two reasons. Number one is because the Arctic region has now become an area of incredible competition. Multiple countries, including countries that are not Arctic countries, that call themselves near Arctic countries like China, are out there operating every single day trying to dominate sea lanes, which are important for global shipping and commerce. But the other is because of space warfare and because of missile defense. In order to build the sort of missile defense this country needs to protect itself, Greenland is incredibly important for all of North America. And so the fear was, and the concern has always been, and we've seen this play out in other parts of the world, is that countries and potential adversaries go into a place and they use investments. They buy a port. They build a port. They build an airport. They build something that has a dual use to it. It looks like an airport. It looks like a seaport, but it's built in a way that looks like a military base. And they begin to access land rights and possession rights in these places. And all of a sudden you wake up one day and you realize that you have an adversary and a competitor that's taken control of the Panama Canal or taking control of some other critical part of the world. And so it's always been about national security. And what we were able to reach is an agreement with both the Kingdom of Norway but also Denmark that allows us now to have the presence that we need to secure Greenland, secure our national security, and is good for them as well. Under this agreement, which exists now in perpetuity, never will any adversary of the United States have the ability to invest there without our approval and their approval, but also we will have access to building new military facilities that will allow us to build the sort of missile defense shield that all of North America needs. It benefits North America, it benefits Europe, it benefits NATO. So it's an extremely, and it didn't cost the American taxpayer a single penny, an incredible achievement, and I think our allies are happy with it as well.
3: Before I go to Latin America and Cuba and Venezuela, let me ask you this question. Would we have the ability to get rare earth minerals, for example, that apparently Greenland might be very rich in?
4: Sure, we'll do it in partnership with them. I mean, at the end, I mean, this is an allied country, this is an allied place. They now that this is behind us, I think we have the opportunity to make good investments there. We do it in partnership with them. It'll be beneficial for them. That's not why we did it. I mean, the key to Greenland, as I said, is its geography is so critically important to our national security. That's what it's always been about. If there are commercial opportunities that are beneficial for us, but also beneficial to Greenland, that's something we'll be able to explore. What we don't have to worry about is some adversary taking control of that and using it for their own benefit as opposed to the benefit of our allies and ultimately of the United States as well.
3: Is Cuba about to fall, and can you update us on Venezuela?
4: Well, the truth is Cuba's already fallen. It's not, it doesn't have a functional economy, and it's governed by people who continue to preach about some revolution that has been dead for 20 years. It's never worked. And that's the problem they have. The problem that Cuba has basically right now is it is a failed state in every sense of the word. Now, they may have a government that's capable of jailing and killing people. They have a regime that's capable of and has jailed and killed people. But it's not a functional government, and it's not a functional country. It just simply isn't. And in addition to that, it's one that's fueled by corruption, graft, and theft. You know, the Cuban economy, there is no Cuban economy that benefits the Cuban people. Anything that had a chance of making money in Cuba was controlled by the Cuban military and the Cuban Communist Party to line the pockets of a handful of individuals at the expense of the entire country. You know that since 2021, at least close to 20% of Cuba's population has left the country, has left it because it's a failure, a complete failure. So we're hopeful that Cuba will choose a different path. We're hopeful that the people that today sort of control the arms and the repressive regime, that there'll be some people in there that open their eyes to the reality of what they're facing. What they're no longer going to do, as long as Donald Trump is president, is they're no longer going to be able to steal money and make money off the backs of the Cuban people. And what we're not going to allow ever, under any circumstances, as long as President Trump is president, is we're never going to allow Cuba to become a base of operation against American interests or pose a threat to our national security. On that, we're abundantly clear. As in every case, you can ask about any country or any problem in the world, and I will tell you that the preference of our president is to solve these things diplomatically and in a way that you can reach an agreement and get Cuba or any country on a path to irreversible positive change that involves economic freedoms, but also involves political freedoms. In fact, you cannot have economic freedom in Cuba if you don't have political freedom first. You have to have both happening at least at the same time. That will require a period of transition. Unfortunately, the people that continue there to chant revolutionary slogans Republicans, too many of them, still believe that they could wait out this administration and make no changes or do nothing. They are wrong, and they will learn the lesson the hard way if they don't correct.
3: And the partnership with Venezuela, we have about 30 seconds.
4: Well, in Venezuela, two things are happening. One, their economy needs to continue to recover because the people of Venezuela have suffered so much. Understand, we're talking about 25 or 30 years of corruption and graft. But the other thing that has to happen, and we're really focused on, is a democratic transition. They need to have free and fair elections in that country. We're working very hard with the 2015 National Assembly to put in place the conditions necessary to have free and fair elections as soon as possible. And then Venezuela will really be on the upswing it deserves to be on.
2: 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Final moments with Marco Rubio. Then your calls coming up. Final hour of the show. Also, we will be checking in with Ken Paxton. That's coming up as we continue.
5: 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And stay tuned for the final hour free-for-all on the Sean Hannity Show.
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4: 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All right, when we come back, we'll check in with Ken Paxton, Senate candidate from the great state of Texas, next.

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5: Now, the mandate applies directly to the executive branch and all of its agencies, and they now have 60 days to formalize superintelligence and the abbreviation SI into federal law. But not everybody's convinced that all this new tech is good. Anthropic continues to express concerns that autonomous capabilities could increase the potential for harm as errors or misalignment or security exploits could have real-world consequences. And, of course, it may come as no surprise that there are some Democrats like Alexandria Ocasio-Cortez, Sandy Cortez to some, who support an outright ban on superintelligence altogether.
6: This comes as the president also announced the new AI-powered website designed to consolidate information from tens of thousands of federal web pages into a single searchable database called America.gov. Stocks taking a dive on Tuesday, the Dow finishing down 132 points, the Nasdaq and S&P also finishing lower. 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
0: Fight for California. The Victory Cannon. And of course,
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10: How did I lose weight? 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I did. I love this stuff. 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So chatting with Miles, I'm up at like 235. True story. 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
4: You didn't tell him, did you?
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4: 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You have no personal feelings. You make me want to throw up in my mouth.
5: Sean Hannity is on right now. And so is his very popular countdown. T-minus 35 days until...

0: 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More behind-the-scenes information on breaking news and more bold, inspired solutions for America. 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
1: All right, news roundup and information overload hour. Here's our toll-free telephone number. You want to be a part of the program. It's 800-941-SHAWN if you want to join us. I am taking no race for granted. I don't care if it's in my free state of Florida, Byron Donalds, Ashley Moody, James Utmeyer. I am saying assume that your vote will be the deciding vote in the free state of Florida. You know, we just had Darlene Graham on earlier in the program today. I mean, she's running against a person that's a pediatrician or claims to be, you know, on X with Protect Trans Kids. It's a medical doctor that is supporting puberty blockers, hormone therapy for minors in the state of South Carolina. It's the GD mother effing guns. It's the effing guns. Not mental illness, it's the guns that are blamed to gun violence. And so, okay, those are not South Carolinian values. In Kansas, we're fighting this mega, you know, mega church preacher that wants everybody to repent for eating meat in a cattle state and wants everybody also, you know, to repent for driving their car. This is how nuts this has gotten. But again, you've got to assume your vote will be the deciding vote. You know, I think one of the most extreme candidates, who's gotten a lot of attention, not only Abdul El-Sayed in Michigan, but you got James Talafrico. I mean, the guy that believes that God is non-binary, the guy that it preaches from the pulpit about all this, and I'll get to that in a second, that, we have six genders, not two genders, but I'm saying this for my religious faith. He's full of baloney. Here's just a short montage of his radical statements.
2: He recognizes that there are many more than two biological sexes. In fact, there are six. God is both masculine and feminine and everything in between. God is non-binary.
3: I have met so many Hindus, Buddhists, Sikh, Jews, Muslims, atheists, agnostics, who are more Christ-like than some of the Christians I serve with in the Texas legislature.
2: Our southern border should be like our front porch. There should be a giant welcome mat out front and a lock on the door.
4: We have, I think, heard more and more issues of animal welfare. I think not just because it's the right thing to do and the moral thing to do, but also it's, as all of you know, necessary to fight climate change.
5: For me, prophetic voices like Jesus have helped me reckon with my own whiteness, my own masculinity, my own certainty, my own ego.
2: Before we go further, I want to acknowledge that our trans community needs abortion care too.
6: We can't satisfy the rich. But what we can do is tax trillionaires out of existence.
5: The American flag is such a complicated symbol for most of us, and in many ways, like Jesus, like the cross, it's been co-opted and in some ways, its true meaning has been betrayed.
4: It is now existential that we try to reduce our meat consumption and that we try to respect animals. I am proud to say that our campaign has officially become a non-meat campaign.
1: Now, I'm going to get to a specific comment he made, but James Talarico, you know, six gender Talarico, God is non-binary Talarico, put a welcome mat at the border Talarico, you know, biological men and women sports Talarico. Yeah, this is him. He does it by using the name of Jesus, and it's become now a pattern for him. Listen.
2: Jesus say, if he walked onto the floor of the U.S. Senate, I think he would say, I was hungry and you kicked me off food stamps. I was sick and you kicked me off Medicaid. I was a stranger and you deported me and my family.
5: Faith is my foundation. My politics grows out of my faith. Jesus is far more radical than any political ideology or political candidate.
2: Prophetic voices like Jesus have helped me reckon with my own whiteness, my own masculinity.
7: You can't call yourself a Christian and deny health care to the sick. You can't call yourself a Christian and vote to cut food stamps for the poor. You can't call yourself a Christian and reject the stranger seeking asylum at our southern border.
1: Now, I want to just expand on this point because, you know, he did it again this weekend. You know, when I fight for universal health care, I'm doing it Now listen to what he says here, on biblical grounds. Listen to this statement.
5: When Jesus healed the sick, he didn't ask for a deductible. So when I fight for universal health care, I'm doing it on biblical grounds.
8: All right.
5: When Jesus fed the hungry, he didn't price gouge to turn a profit. So when I say that no child in the state of Texas should go to bed hungry, I'm doing it on biblical grounds. And when the Hebrew prophets saw corruption in high places, they spoke truth to power. So when I take on the politicians who are serving themselves and not the people, I am doing it on biblical grounds.
1: Okay, if he's going to quote the Bible, I did go to seminary. I did study theology. I did study Latin. On biblical grounds, God, the Father, referred to by his only begotten Son, that would be Jesus Christ. And again, I'm saying this on biblical grounds, taught us the most powerful, most important prayer when he was teaching his disciples how to pray. And it starts with, our Father, not God as non-binary. If we're going to stay on biblical grounds, nowhere in the Bible does it talk about six genders. It talks about God creating men and women and goes into great detail in the book of Genesis, if you care to look it up. Anyway, this is an important race. We also have Greg Abbott is on the ballot. He deserves another term. He's been a great governor in the state, but we have Ken Paxton, the current attorney general. I just can't believe that there are some people. The polling this cycle has been atrocious. But I think as more and more people get to know about Tallarico, I think his popularity is going to wane, especially if he's going to throw religion in our face every 5 seconds.
9: Yeah, he has used religion, I think, to identify with a very religious culture in Texas. The problem is, as you have noted, is he misquotes, he twists around words to make them mean the opposite of what was actually in Scripture. And if you don't know your Bible, you can be easily fooled into believing that some of what he's saying is true and that he's a legitimate Christian, when in reality, his comments are heretical to the Christian faith.
1: You know, I noticed that he's been out there attacking you and attacking you personally. And I just watch him, and he just keeps stepping in it deeper and deeper. Now, something else has happened only in the last 2 weeks. He had been defending the idea that there are six genders, but it obviously must not be polling well, because only recently did he say, well, my math was off, or whatever excuse he came up with. So it seems like he's gone to the AOC school of, oh, that was crazy woke 1.0, and is trying to hide his real positions. I hope you're making the people of Texas aware of all of this.
9: No, we're absolutely doing that. And that's just one example of, like, many, many. He's completely changed positions on boys and girls sports, the state income tax that he voted for, every position, the oil and gas industry, which he tried to abolish in the state of Texas, you know, the meat thing. There's nothing this guy hasn't changed on to try to fool the Texas voters into believing he's a conservative Republican as opposed to a left-wing Democrat.
1: Well, I think the people of Texas are smart. God bless Texas. I watched this unfold with Ted Cruz back in the day when Beto Bozo O'Rourke, and there was far less known about him when Ted ran against him. And the polls were very, very tight in the beginning of that race. Ted ended up winning by a pretty comfortable margin, but, you know, not as comfortable as I would expect. They are pouring hundreds and hundreds of millions of dollars in these negative ads against you. But this guy wants a welcome mat at the border, thinks God is non-binary, thinks, you know, that there are six genders, not two genders, against oil in an oil state, wants to run a vegan campaign in a cattle state, and I'm looking at it, wants biological men to play women's sports. That does not represent the Texas I know. I think Republicans up to this point maybe have been too nice, and I, you know, all I see from the Democrats, and this is what people in Georgia need to know, and North Carolina need to know, and Ohio need to know, and Alaska need to know, and Iowa need to know, all these important races, is the power structure now in the Democratic Party is this DSA radicalism that would shred our Constitution. If they get in power, that's where they're headed. That and investigation of Donald Trump, that'll be nonstop, and impeachment after impeachment. And at the end of the day, you know, it really does become a team sport in the sense that there's not a single Republican. You're not supporting the DSA agenda. You're not supporting open borders. You're not supporting, you know, higher taxes. You know, you're supporting the president's agenda. And, you know, whether, you know, I think this gets lost in the haze of, you know, maybe there's this litmus test of purity out there. And some Republicans are, I'm like, well, you're either going to get DSA or you're going to get normal. And that's what this election seems to come down to for me. And I don't care which race it is.
9: No, there's no doubt. Look, this, you always hear this is the most important election. I always wonder why we always say that. But the reality is, it's becoming like that every single time because we're going to make a choice between constitutional republic, conservative values, the values that we've had since the founding of our country, or are we going to have a few people, a few elitists run this country as a socialist country and bankrupt the entire country and to the detriment of the majority of Americans. That's the difference. It is a huge election for deciding that. And if you're voting for a Democrat, whether it's Georgia or North Carolina or Texas, you are sponsoring socialism and communism.
1: How much money have the Democrats poured into Texas so far this election cycle?
9: It's actually hard to keep track of. This guy raises most of his money for a high percentage of his money in California, New York, and Illinois. Less than half is from Texas, and a good percentage of his ACT Blue. I think he raised $14 million from ACT Blue, which is a corrupt organization, probably taking lots of foreign money. And so that's where his money, it's not coming from Texas. The majority of his money does not. What's going on here is California is trying to get their third senator.
1: That's a great way to put it, or New York. Wasn't he just up in New York this week, yesterday, or the day before?
9: Yes, he was up there with a bunch of liberal New Yorkers.
1: And he was meeting with Mamdani money people, right?
9: Yes, he was. That's exactly what he was doing. And he did the same thing in Hollywood. He's done the same thing in Chicago.
1: Unbelievable. Well, I trust the people of Texas, and I think I don't trust the polling, but I am taking every race seriously. And that means Governor Abbott in your state. That means Ken Paxton on the Senate line. And I'm telling the people in Texas, you're being lied to at the highest level. And this guy will go hardcore, left-wing, radical DSA, shred our Constitution, and you will be stuck with him for 6 years. God forbid. I love your state too much. I'm an honorary Texan. I don't know if you know that. Rick Perry made me that. But, you know, I'm urging everybody to know what's on the ballot here. You're talking about common sense, you know, conservative principles and values versus Talafrico, cisgender, God non-binary, welcome mat at the border, vegan campaign in a cattle state, and no drilling in an oil state, and biological men playing women's sports. That's what you're getting with this guy, and, you know, all under, you know, biblical principles, as he says. Biblical grounds. Well, biblical grounds, God created man and woman. Men and women. He didn't create six genders. The Lord's Prayer starts with Our Father, not non-binary. I'm getting a little sick of him throwing the Bible in our face, and he's misinterpreting it so obviously. Ken Paxton, we appreciate you. We are pulling for you, and we're going to follow this race very closely. We're not taking any race for granted in 35 days.
9: Hey, Sean, thanks for having me on. KenPaxton.com. Come, go help us. We need to win this fight.
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21: Let me preface by saying that I have to be careful. There's some things I cannot say on the air for a lot of different reasons. Suffice it to say that what happened, what almost happened, what could have happened in the UK over the weekend is a very serious situation. It's one that clearly involves the hands of a foreign actor. I won't get into great detail about that yet. I do want to thank the authorities in the United Kingdom who have been very cooperative and on top of it. I know a lot of people are disturbed by the news that some of these people have been released on bail as a result. Some of the people are being investigated, and obviously we're engaging with them on all of that. But suffice it to say that beyond that, I would argue that they've been very cooperative and very helpful on something that's a very serious incident. What Iran was trying to do is they were trying to build up so many conventional weapons, meaning they'd have so many drones, so many rockets, so many missiles, that nobody could possibly touch them. They would become immune. And behind that shield, behind that conventional shield of weaponry to threaten the entire region, our forces, even Europe, they would then break out towards a nuclear weapon. That was their goal. And what the president had to address is he could not allow them to cross the line of immunity. If Iran had a nuclear weapon, they could do whatever they want with the Straits. Think about what we're doing right now. And I think you saw a few minutes ago, you were playing videos of Scott Bessent commenting on it. The Straits are opened. There is almost as much oil flowing through the Straits now as before this conflict, with the exception of Iranian oil, which is not getting out. If Iran had a nuclear weapon with which it could threaten its neighbors and the world, no one would be able to do anything about the Straits. They would be able to control the Straits, charge a toll, and decide who got energy and who did not get energy on this planet. That's what they would do if they had a nuclear weapon, and worse.
1: All right, that was Marco Rubio. We will get your reaction coming up on the other side. We'll get to your calls, 800-941-SEAN, as we continue.
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1: I-25 now till the top of the hour, 800-941-SEAN, our number. You want to be a part of the program. You know, think of all the hours in your life that you have spent capturing important moments in your family's life. The day a child is born, the day the child takes its first steps, the first day of school, graduation, confirmation, communion, bar mitzvah, whatever it happens to be, leading up to college and college graduation and marriage and all these big moments that you have on VHS tapes and film reels and camcorder tapes, photos, negatives, where are they? 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And you spend all this time putting this together. Now, that's where LegacyBox.com slash Hannity comes in, because they were founded over a decade ago. I wanted to invest in this company, and they wouldn't let me. And it irritated me because I knew that this would be a hit, and they have now served millions and millions of people. What they do is they will hand digitize all of these family memories, and that means they will be saved in perpetuity. That will mean that your great-great-great-great-great-great-grandchildren will know what you look and sounded like, and their great-great-great-grandparents looked and sounded like. It's so cool. And the thing is, they make it, they digitize it, they do it by hand, and they've helped millions of people, millions of families relive these days. 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I was so impressed with this lone juror in the Lindsey Clancy case. He put out, and we ran it exclusively last night on Hannity, and his name is Michael Desraville. And you can just tell in this minute tape, this man is a lovely man. Now, they have a Go Send Go. We're going to put a link up on my website if you want to take a look at it. And I'm going to donate, because I feel terrible, especially in light of what this idiot Reddington says. It's so irritating that this man was attacking this man's character, the way he has. And, you know, this family's been doxxed. They've gotten threats. He loves being a dad. He loves being a parent. He did his civic duty. He didn't like the result, Reddington, and had been attacking him. And then you got this whole other juror that I can play for you in a second that clearly had an agenda. And I'll play that in a second. But this is him, for the first time, speaking out in his own defense and thanking people for their support of him, just following the laws, as his attorney said.
2: Hi, my name is Michael Peggy Desranville, also known as the Lone Juror. I know the whole focus has been on me, but we want to reel everything back and put the focus on the three angels that's at hand. The ones that can't speak for themselves, the ones that can't defend themselves, and the one that can't fight the battles. And those are Cora, Dawson, and Callan. A little bit about me. I want to thank God for my Catholic faith. I want to thank God for blessing me with the ability to love my daughter. And I would like to thank everyone, every individual that have supported me throughout this difficult situation. Your prayers, your emotional support, your psychological support is a tremendous to my heart, that I feel, that I sense, that I know. I do want to thank you from the bottom of my heart. Thank you.
1: Now, on that same, if you go, and I played this on TV last night, on that same jury was a woman that sent a message and claims that, you know, it could be used, this case that they knew could be used to make it better for other women. It's not in dispute whether or not Lindsey Clancy killed her three children. We know she did. But listen, if you, and now this guy, Reddington wants to go after this guy's records and just harass him. And there's been so much emotion that has been drawn up by him against this one juror. Well, you ask yourself, does this sound like somebody that was objective and listening to the judge's instructions? Play it.
3: Even though we didn't know what was going on outside of our little bubble that we were in, we knew that this was a turning point, and this would be something that could change something to make it better for other women in the future, for other families.
1: Well, that sounds like a case of, oh, like, there's the person on the jury that had an agenda. It wasn't Michael, this lone juror that just stood by his principles. It's unbelievable what this guy Reddington and, you know, these anonymous keyboard warriors on social media have been doing. All right, let's get to our busy phones. 800-941-SEAN if you want to be a part of the program. Let's say hi to Blake in the free state of Florida. What's up, Blake? How's it going in our great free state?
4: I am so thankful that I get to speak with you once again. First of all, what motivated me to call you is I moved down to Miami in 1974 from a little town called Hutchinson in the great state of Kansas. So when I heard you talking with that man that's running for office out there, I really felt I had to call in, because what's happening in Kansas, I see happening here in Florida. And that is that people are not doing the work they need to do. They're not getting engaged. They get upset about who's running. They find a little thing that's wrong with somebody, and they decide they're not going to vote for him, when they completely forget the fact that either you vote for this person or you're going to get all manner of bad things happening. And I just don't want to see that happen here in Florida, let alone in our nation.
1: Well, every single race is going to be a fight. I am telling this audience to assume that you've got to assume that your vote is going to be the deciding vote in whatever particular race you're voting in, be it a congressional candidate, a senatorial candidate, a gubernatorial candidate, doesn't matter. You can take nothing for granted, even in the free state of Florida. I've seen polls that show it awfully close in Florida. The first year that you don't have either Trump or DeSantis on the ballot, Byron Donalds will make a great governor. James Uthmeyer will make a great attorney general. He already is one. Ashley Moody is a great senator. But they're not going to win if people get complacent. I think that the polls that have been coming out are purposely designed to take away people's motivation, to deflate people, to think that this election can't be won. I am not buying that. The polls this election, midterm election season, have been so bad, so wrong, so off. I've never seen such atrocious polling in my life. And I am telling you that this is a winnable race, and I'm saying that with 35 days to go. And I can tell you right now that I do not know what the outcome of this is going to be. If I did, I would share it with you, but I don't know. I just know that there's an awful lot at stake, and I think that people are too complacent. And I'm warning people, if you want to be a purist, go be a purist, but, you know, then you will get the government you deserve. And some people don't like that I say that. I am saying there's not a Republican that supports the DSA radicalized agenda, and even in the worst case, they support secure borders, tax cuts, and law and order, safety, security, and the Department of War. Let's start with the basics, because that's what's on the ballot this year.
4: Sean, thank you very much. Can I make one last comment?
1: Yes, sir.
4: We need to remember these elections are not a high school popularity contest. They're about the future of our city, our state, and our nation. We got to get serious.
1: We got to get serious. I'm telling you, you know, it's now our turn to hand over. My grandparents, my parents handed over a country better than they received it. I know we all stand on the shoulders of great people that had much harder lives than most of us. And we owe it to our children and grandchildren. Now it's our turn to leave this country in better shape than we inherited it. Blake, appreciate you, man. Thank you. Brent is next. He's in North Carolina. What's up, Brent? How are you? Glad you called, sir.
5: I'm glad to call and talk to you, Sean. Longtime listener, first time caller. I want to talk about the fact that Roy Cooper is playing the good old boy card here in North Carolina, and the GOP that we have in North Carolina, the voters, we need to wake up and we need to get rid of him and get him out of the way. I also believe that the Senate GOP, they are not putting forth the money to Michael Whatley that they need to.
1: Well, there's going to be a lot of money spent. I know the NRSC has over $400 million, the president over $850 million, and in the House, Mike Johnson has over $400 million. So we have money, which is rare. It's the first time I can remember in my lifetime. Look, Roy Cooper, you know, it's cost over, I went over this yesterday, billions of dollars in benefits for illegals in North Carolina. He's not being held accountable. He has presided over the mass release of some of the most violent criminals. You had the case of that woman that was killed in public transportation that is well known. And he's not being held accountable for it. It's frustrating to me as an outsider looking in. But yeah, I'm worried about the Whatley campaign. I want Whatley to get a little more energy on the campaign trail. But more importantly, the people of North Carolina, you got to wake up. And I'll give you an example. I'm friends with Jim O'Neill. And, you know, here's a guy in Winston-Salem who he came within 15,000 votes of becoming the state AG. And he, you know, he's done a phenomenal job. He even had a Democratic sheriff that has now endorsed him. But he's in a tough race. This guy is the best, one of the best DAs in the entire country by far. I know him personally. He's a great guy. And, you know, the people of North Carolina, you better wake up now because North Carolina will go blue. I'm telling you right now, don't let Cooper go to the U.S. Senate because he will vote every single time with his DSA agenda radicals. I promise you, the same thing with Sherrod Brown in Ohio. They don't portray themselves as DSA supporters, but they will go there. They're going to go with the dominant voice in their party, and right now it's controlled by the radicals. So I'm warning, and the same thing with John Ossoff in Georgia. I can say the same thing there.
5: Well, my wife, who's the daughter of a 32-year Navy veteran, her dad was in World War II, Vietnam, and Korea, all three. She's 100% disabled, has been since she was 17 years old with major heart conditions. Roy Cooper stopped her disability payments to give the money to the illegals.
1: It's unbelievable, the billions of dollars. North Carolina, wake up, North Carolina. You know, Mike Whatley would be a great governor. And if you're in Winston-Salem, I'm telling you, there's no better guy than Jim O'Neill. He's like one of the nicest people, one of the best lawmen I've ever met. Brent, appreciate you. David in Texas next. God bless Texas. Worried about Telefrico there. What's going on, David?
6: Yeah, Sean, how are you doing today?
1: I'm good, sir. What's going on?
6: Okay, I was calling. Last week you were kind of lamenting about the fact that your message wasn't getting out, and I think your messaging is spot on. The issue, I think, the bigger issue, I think, is that your audience just isn't big enough. You're not getting, I'm a listener, so I call in, or I listen because I want to listen, but the solution I have, or one of the things that I propose, is you seem to be a pretty good friend with President Trump, is get President Trump to make you an assistant White House press secretary, and then for a week...
1: I would love that job for a day. Forget about a week just to fight with her. We did a podcast with Caroline Leavitt. She's great. If you haven't watched it, it's really good. Let me just say this. You know, I can tell you we're on 760 radio stations, somewhere in that neighborhood. We're on Sirius XM. We podcast this radio show. Between radio, TV, and my podcast, I am telling you this audience is big enough to change the outcome of this election. And if everybody that listens to this radio show and watches my TV show, if they make the commitment in their mind, heart, and soul to vote, we'll win. I can tell you that with a degree of certainty. But getting people there and fighting back against the purity tests of some people, they're not understanding the moment. This is a critical inflection point for the country. And as I said, there's not one Republican that's supporting this radicalism. Wake up. Or else you'll get a government you don't want and your kids don't deserve. So I'm trying my best, David. I promise you there's enough people in this audience that can make the difference. Reince Priebus is convinced that control of the House and Senate may come down to just 100,000 votes. Okay. We have that, you know, and, you know, times 100 every day, and more. Anyway, 800-941-SEAN if you want to be a part of the program. Listen, what happens when you take your belief that God created every man, woman, and child? I believe that with all my heart and soul. And that talent that God puts in everybody. And you take those values, you combine it with your Christian faith, combine it with one of the nation's top academic institutions, you really get something very powerful. Well, that's Regent University. For nearly 50 years now, Regent, they have been equipping Christian leaders with high-level academic education, the knowledge and the skills that they need to compete and succeed and to fulfill the destiny of which you've been created. 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
1: All right, that's going to wrap things up for today. So we had Nicole Parker out with Sarah Carter, and we'll have full coverage of that. FBI Director Cash Patel, Dan Bongino, former Deputy FBI Director, the two lawyers representing this lone juror after we broke the story of this tape last night. The lone juror speaks for the first time, Josh Hawley, Tommy Lahren. Set your DVR, 35 days to go. Best election coverage available on your television dial. It's Hannity tonight at 9 on the Fox News Channel. See you tonight, back here tomorrow. Thank you for making this show possible.

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6: 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I'm Ted Lindner, Fox News. 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
2: We're disappointed. I fully anticipate that there will be a notice of appeal filed, and this decision will be tested thoroughly in the Court of Appeals.
3: Flynn cried as the verdict was read in court. AL wildcard games on Tuesday. The Yankees and White Sox each taking game one of their respective series. The Yankees defeating the Red Sox in New York 9-0. The White Sox defeated the Houston Astros 6-3. In the NL wildcard, the Braves won the opening game of their series against the Philadelphia Phillies 5-3. Padres blanked the Cubs in game one of their series 8-0. 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
3: Former Special Prosecutor Jack Smith brought back before a U.S. Senate committee Tuesday to answer questions about his investigation of President Trump following the 2020 election controversies. Fox's Evan Brown with more.
8: Republican members of the Senate's Judiciary Committee once again accused former Special Prosecutor Jack Smith for biased prosecution of President Trump following the 2020 election and the January 6th Capitol riot, with Missouri U.S. Senator Eric Schmidt calling Smith a not nice name. Minnesota U.S. Senator Amy Klobuchar tried defending him.
9: You are calling a witness a dirtbag.
10: I presented him with text messages about him wanting to meet with people that could have obviously been related to the prosecution that was coordinated with his office in Atlanta.
8: Some Republicans want Smith himself prosecuted for alleged targeted prosecutions of Republicans. Evan Brown, Fox News.
3: Lindsey Clancy back in court for a status hearing Tuesday after her murder case ended in a mistrial earlier this month. Due to a single holdout juror, the Massachusetts woman still faces murder charges for the deaths of her three children, whom she says she strangled while experiencing undiagnosed postpartum psychosis. Her attorney, Kevin Reddington, asked if there would be an appeal in the case.
11: If there was a discussion of a plea deal, I wouldn't say anything about it because it would be private between myself and attorney Mr. Cruz.
3: And a woman accused of spraying bullets at Rihanna and A$AP Rocky's home in March, hitting a trailer. The celebrity couple was inside at the time, and the wall of a nursery that their kids were in was also struck. The woman, found mentally competent to stand trial by a judge on Tuesday. 36-year-old Ivana Lizette Ortiz of Orlando, Florida, has pleaded not guilty to numerous charges, including trying to murder the superstar singer. No one was injured in the shooting. I'm Ted Lindner. This is Fox News.
0: Stanford football returns to the farm for back-to-back home games. 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
1: About a year ago, I upgraded my grilling game when I switched to the Solaire Infrared Grill. This thing heats up to 1,000 degrees in just 3 minutes, which makes grilling something you can do even on a work night. These things are 100% made in the USA, right down in Whittier. Rhett Rasmussen knows what he's doing, so

0: is Eric Cronin, and I'm Gary McNamara. Coming up following the bottom of the hour, New York City judge orders Mamdani to start over with the second home tax rollout.
1: Oh.
0: We'll get to that. Plus, you saw Steve Wynn and another real estate mogul filing a civil suit.
1: Mm-hmm.
0: What are the constitutional issues there?
1: Mm.
0: And there are some constitutional issues that I find that are pretty interesting. Plus, what is white supremacy in Great Britain? Wait till you hear this one.
1: All right.

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14: A federal prosecutor reopening an investigation into an alleged gang rape at Cornell University.
15: The young woman is a former Cornell student. She says that she was plied with drugs and booze at a frat house in 2024 against her will. Then she claims she was gang raped by the frat brothers for hours. One of those frat brothers that she named in her lawsuit is Scott Kretzmer. Kretzmer's lawyer says that he was not at all involved. His client passed a drug test. 2 years ago, the frat brothers were not charged because prosecutors say the woman called Jane Doe in court papers denied she was drugged or drunk without her knowledge. And she told police at the time that the sex with the frat brothers, well, it was consensual.
14: Fox's Eric Sean. A union representing Transportation Security Administration officers says workers who check boarding passes and IDs will no longer be able to sit down while doing their job.
16: The TSA says that by standing rather than sitting, agents can better greet passengers while checking their IDs, be more vigilant while looking travelers in the eye, and that it'll keep agents from getting distracted. TSA officers are on a rotation at security checkpoints. They spend 15 minutes checking IDs and travel documents, 15 minutes helping passengers through scanners, and 30 minutes working the X-ray machine where they do get to sit. The move to take away chairs from TSA workers who check IDs has led to criticism from the TSA unions and from Democrats. On X, Democrats on the House Homeland Security Committee posted, "Republicans are dedicated to making life as miserable as possible for federal workers. Give them back their chairs."
14: That's Fox Business Network's Max Gordon. The policy change comes nearly 2 months after David Cummins took over as TSA administrator. In the AL wildcard, the Yankees and the White Sox each took game one, while in the NL wildcard, the Braves and Padres won the opening games of their series. I'm Chris DeMeo. This is Fox News.
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3: Now,
4: former Special Prosecutor Jack Smith brought back before a U.S. Senate committee Tuesday to answer questions about his investigation of President Trump following the 2020 election controversies. Fox's Evan Brown.
5: Republican members of the Senate's Judiciary Committee once again accused former Special Prosecutor Jack Smith for biased prosecution of President Trump following the 2020 election and the January 6th Capitol riot, with Missouri U.S. Senator Eric Schmidt calling Smith a not nice name. Minnesota U.S. Senator Amy Klobuchar tried defending him.
6: You are calling a witness a dirtbag.
7: I presented him with text messages about him wanting to meet with people. It could have obviously been related to the prosecution that was coordinated with his office in Atlanta.
5: Some Republicans want Smith himself prosecuted for alleged targeted prosecutions of Republicans. Evan Brown, Fox News.
4: Lindsey Clancy back in court for a status hearing Tuesday after her murder case ended in a mistrial earlier this month due to a single holdout juror. The Massachusetts woman still facing murder charges for the deaths of her 3 children, whom she says she strangled while experiencing undiagnosed postpartum psychosis. Question presented to her attorney, well, there will be an appeal in the case.
8: If there was a discussion of a plea deal, I wouldn't say anything about it because it would be private between myself and attorney Mr. Cruz.
4: It's Lindsey Clancy's attorney, Kevin Reddington. A woman accused of spraying bullets at Rihanna and A$AP Rocky's home in March, hitting a trailer. The celebrity couple was inside at the time. The wall of a nursery their kids were in also was found mentally competent to stand trial by a judge Tuesday. 36-year-old Ivana Lizette Ortiz of Orlando, Florida, has pleaded not guilty on numerous charges. No one was injured. And a Virginia biker busted, arrested after he was caught going triple the speed limit all to get to McDonald's before the breakfast menu ended for the day. I'm Ted Lindner. This is Fox News.
9: Fight for California. 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And of course,
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9: 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Stay a while. We're here until three. 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And don't forget, it's Taco Tuesday.
10: Oh, it's my son right there. Mom, we gotta go to King Taco.
9: I would say contender for drop of the year, but the drop of the year contest this year isn't even going to be close. 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
11: 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It is our pleasure to welcome our next guest to the program. He is a practicing attorney here in the state of California and ran for the U.S. Senate against Katie Porter back in 2024 and against Rob Bonta for attorney general as well. 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
12: Great being with you, John.
11: Well, thank you so much for stopping by. So let's start out with the big news that broke last night in the middle of a river, oddly enough. It was an interview that California Governor Gavin Newsom was granting to CNN's Jake Tapper. And in that interview, Newsom said if Kamala Harris were to run for president in 2028, Newsom would bow out. Do you believe him?
12: Well, John, I don't believe one single word that Gavin Newsom says about anything. So, his team has now come up with a new image. Now he's a fisherman. Suddenly he's a fisherman. Maybe that's their way of showing he's a man of the people and he loves Mother Earth. But, I don't believe a word he says, but, we can dig into it a little bit if you want.
11: Well, here's my read on it. I don't believe him either. What I think he's trying to do is nudge her to make her decision sooner rather than later. She took forever to decide that she was not running for governor. And when you're a candidate, and you know this well, you've done it before, it takes time to raise money. It takes time to get endorsements. It takes time to hire staffers and to get your organization in order. It's very difficult to do at the 11th hour. And if he believes that they would be working the same corner and they would be fighting for the same donors and the same potential endorsers and those sorts of things, he wants her to decide fast. If she takes forever to decide, that will allow the other candidates to get a leg up on him.
12: Well, you know, John, I actually agree with you 100%. I was trying to think about why he did this. And that was the main conclusion I reached, was that he's sending some sort of stealth message to Kamala Harris to make your decision sooner rather than later. But nonetheless, even if she ultimately decides to run, I still don't see this Newsom just walking away, even though, as he says, and this is accurate, they do have many of the same donors and many of the same supporters. So it would certainly be make Newsom's life much more difficult if Kamala Harris ran. But even though I think Newsom should not run, obviously he's been planning to run for months now, because I think that even if he does run with or without Kamala Harris in the race, I just have faith in the American people that most Americans, even those who vote Democrat, realize that Newsom is a complete failure, unlike what appear to be the majority of California's voters.
11: What do you think his audience is? What do you think his constituency is? Because I know Democrats in California who voted for him because he's the Democrat and they'll just vote for whoever the Democrat is. But in a primary, particularly in a crowded primary for an open seat, you have a lot of different choices. You don't have to vote for him in that scenario. Who do you think he appeals to?
12: Huh. That's a tough one, because he's so unappealing. Listen, he's obviously got a certain charm. He's got his look. And he's spent the last few months doing his best to attack Donald Trump to try and, you know, curry favor with the crowd that just wants to see anybody attack Donald Trump. But I think the only people he'd really appeal to would be anybody out there who thinks that he would be the leading Democrat to be able to beat a Republican in the next presidential election. And you know, John, there's a lot of people out there who might believe that. Other than that, there's really nothing appealing about the guy. And the other people that he might appeal to would just be clueless people who just do not have any idea as to how this man has destroyed California.
11: What about Kamala Harris? What kind of viability do you think she has?
12: She's not getting elected president. Newsom's not getting elected president. There'll be others running in that race that will have a better chance than them. None of whom, by the way, that I'm hearing about, I have any respect for. I would love to see John Fetterman run for president, but that doesn't seem like that's going to happen, because I think, or at least from what I've seen, he is the only major politician in the Democrat Party that has any guts whatsoever and is really fearless about what he'll say, and who actually still loves America, and who happens to hearken back to the Democrat Party of, you know, who were at least tolerable. And along those lines, John, I would recommend for anybody, I don't know if you saw RFK Jr.'s speech at the recent Republican convention, but I would recommend that your entire audience find that speech, RFK Jr., at the recent Republican convention, either on YouTube or X or whatever, where he contrasts the Democrat Party of his uncle John Kenny, his father Robert Kenny, with the current Democrat Party, and goes into chapter and verse why he joined Donald Trump. And it is a brilliant speech.
11: How much do you think Gavin Newsom and Kamala Harris hate each other behind the scenes?
12: I think they can't stand each other. That's what I think.
11: I think you're probably right.
12: Yeah.
11: All right. Let's move on to California's Attorney General Rob Bonta. And I've said this before and I'll say it again. You were one of the first ones to beat the drum on the fact that this guy was as corrupt as the day is long. You said that when you ran against him for Attorney General, you had the receipts. People didn't pay attention, or at least enough people didn't pay attention to sway the results of the election. But now I think it's painfully obvious that this guy is totally corrupt. You're looking at his actions right now with the Paramount merger. That's the big news in the entertainment papers. This guy came from Oakland, where entertainment was not an industry that employed a lot of people in his district. It would be atypical for someone who comes from the northern part of the state to take a deep interest in this subject. He did. You look at who he's taking money from. Of course, it's the Netflix people. He's taking a lot of money from them. They're the ones that don't want this deal to go through, and he's acting as if he is an agent of their company. Total pay to play. You look at what he's doing with the card clubs. He took their money and was an advocate for them initially, and then the Indian casinos come, and they give him more money than the card clubs. Now he's trying to shut the card clubs down. His involvement in the case with Shang Tao, the disgraced former mayor of Oakland, where he spent $500,000 on a white-collar criminal defense attorney firm, where he initially said he was assisting in the investigation with that. Nobody believed it, and then he had to come clean and say, yeah, they were representing him. The initial whistleblower letter said that he was the guy that the Dong family had compromat on. They had videos, they had pictures, and they were using it to blackmail him to get things out of him. How that hasn't blown up, I don't know. And now we're learning from Susan Dyer Reynolds in her publication up in the Bay Area that it looks like he has been kicking money to his old lady's non-for-profits that she was working for back before she was in the state legislature, something that is totally unethical. Do you get the impression that when it comes to his scandals and when it comes to his unethical activity and potentially illegal activity, we are now at a point to where the dam is about to break?
12: Well, everything you just laid out is 100% correct. He is corrupt Rob Bonta, the chief legal officer and law enforcement officer of the state of California, attorney general, is as corrupt as the day is long. As you were alluding to, you know, he comes out of the Oakland political cesspool, and he and his wife were and are joined at the hip with that fellow Andy Dong. And Andy Dong, very wealthy Vietnamese businessman, also corrupt. He is in the center. He's the center reason why Sheng Tao got indicted and thrown out of the mayor's office in Oakland. And as you were saying, Bonta spent $500,000 on attorneys. That's not something an innocent man does. And oh, by the way, that $500,000 didn't come out of his pocket. That came from his campaign donations. And it is illegal to use campaign donations unless they're specifically earmarked to pay for lawyers to defend you. It is illegal to use it for that purpose. And for some strange reason, John, the state commission in charge of that kind of stuff wouldn't come down against Bonta in that regard. And then the whole, and I'll get to your ultimate question in a second about whether it's all going to blow up on him. The whole Netflix situation is exhibit A of the corruption of this guy. As you know, Netflix and Paramount were both fighting hard to get Warner shareholders to agree to merge with one of those two companies. The shareholders voted to merge with Paramount. Netflix lost that battle. The Netflix owner, Reed Hastings, has been bankrolling the Bonthas and the Newsoms and that whole crowd of the world for years. And there is little doubt in my mind that Bonta is now using millions of dollars of California taxpayer money on lawyers to fight this merger. Bonta's in way over his head. He doesn't understand antitrust as far as he could throw it. But he's doing this to curry favor with these Netflix billionaires and millionaires. And he knows that whatever he runs for from here until eternity, he'll continue to be bankrolled by those people. And the other reason he's fighting that lawsuit is for his comrades at CNN. Because if the merger goes through, Paramount gets control of CNN. Paramount is owned by, conservative folks. And Bonta is fighting for his comrades at CNN. He doesn't want to see CNN, that far left mouthpiece organization, go down the tube. So, will all of this stuff we're talking about ultimately blow up on Bonta? I think the answer is quite possibly yes, but my biggest concern is it really should blow up before this election and before the ballots start going out and before people start voting, and I just don't see that happening. So I think because California is California in terms of the voting, et cetera, unfortunately, I think this corrupt guy is going to get reelected again. And when things do blow up, he'll be in office, and things will be dealt with after he's reelected. And one other thing I'd say, and so John, it's predictable that whenever major corruption in the state of California exists that would implicate any of Bonta's friends, the chief legal officer turns the other way, won't investigate.
7: 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Stick around, and after the break, John and Randy might just fix one of those. It's the Fix California Hour.
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11: As someone who ran for that office and you studied the power of that office, you're very familiar with it. You've been an attorney for a long time. When people see these statewide constitutional offices, they see offices, many of them are very ceremonial, whether it's lieutenant governor, treasurer, secretary of state, whatever. There's not a lot of power that comes with these offices besides governor. For attorney general, that's different. That office has a great deal of power associated with it. Can you speak to the danger that is present when someone in that office with the power to take a man's freedom away from him, with the power to charge people criminally, with the power to go into the counties and tell the DA what to do or the sheriff what to do, if you have someone who is compromised and who is being blackmailed by criminals?
12: It's hugely dangerous. And you're right, John. Other than the governor, the attorney general is the most powerful elected official in the state of California. And I mean, they can use the power of the state to sue anybody they want to sue, meaning that's paid for by the taxpayers of the country. They have, or rather of the state of California, they have, huge power over the district attorneys. And what many of them, what charges they will bring, what who they will investigate, has huge power over state law enforcement. And when you have somebody as corrupt as Bonta, who is a total ideologue, he is a total far left ideologue. You name the far left position, Bonta has used the power of that office and the over 100 lawyers in that office, also paid for by the taxpayers, to keep his ideology intact. He has done everything he could to use the power of the state to keep boys, people born as boys, in girls' sports. He's done everything he could to keep teachers and administrators in our schools, to allow them to be silent and not say anything while they are actively working to help little minor children transition their sex in schools, to keep parents in the dark. He's done everything he could to fail to investigate the major corruption that has gone on in this state. For example, the stuff that the great Nick Shirley uncovered. And so it is very dangerous. He can use that position to censor people, to go after people. And frankly, if we had a real attorney general in there who cared about the people, one thing the attorney general can do, because the attorney general is responsible for defending the state if anybody violates any of these crazy state laws that come out, so many of them being unconstitutional these days because of the makeup of the legislature, a good attorney general can say, hey, listen, that law is unconstitutional. I am ethically bound not to fight to support an unconstitutional law, and therefore I will not use the power of the attorney general's office to uphold that. Rob Bonta, on the other hand, supports every unconstitutional thing coming out there, from the building high rises in suburban areas, from the destruction of single family zoning around the state, from his ongoing war against all Californian Second Amendment rights, and you name it, that's where he's coming from. And so, yes, it is very dangerous to have a guy like that in that job.
11: Last question before you go. L.A. voters will have a really bad choice on their November ballot for mayor. You're going to be able to vote for Karen Bass or Nithya Raman, the DSA councilwoman, who is Bass's challenger. Thankfully, I don't live within the city limit, so I won't have to answer that question myself. If I lived there, I think I would leave it blank. I couldn't vote for either one of them in good conscience. What do you think Pratt voters should do in the general election?
12: Well, I believe that Pratt voters are, and I'm a huge Pratt supporter, have been, are totally on the fence in this, because we realize that those two that you just named are terrible candidates. One of them, Bass, has already shown us how incompetent she is. And then the other one is, part of this DSA movement. And so one or both of them should be doing whatever they can do to try and get Pratt voters on their side. But, you know, Karen Bass and Nithya Raman are so, afraid to alienate these Marxists and these Islamists that control the Democrat Socialists of America and all of their really highly committed young supporters who are so clueless about American history and world history and what the things they're fighting for and how it would destroy our entire country. So Bass and Raman are so afraid to alienate them. I just don't see either of them coming out and doing what they'd have to do to really get Pratt supporters, such as coming out forcefully, like seriously, in support of hiring more police, hiring more sheriffs, doing whatever has to be done to do that, moving the homeless out of Los Angeles, fire management, and, all the other kinds of things that strong conservatives want to just have public safety and a good quality of life. I don't know if they have what it takes to both do that, to curry support from Pratt supporters, and while also trying to protect their flank with these Marxists and these Islamists.
11: Eric Early. You can get him online at earlysullivan.com. Follow him on X at Eric Early X. Eric Early, always a pleasure. Thanks so much for stopping by.
12: Thanks again for having me, John.
7: 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But first, 5 minutes of prescription drug commercials.
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4: Well, we just talked about a lot of Bonta corruption with Eric Early. 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
5: It's now before the midterms. So yeah, it's always good to check in with you.
6: Thanks for being here.
5: We're looking at less than 50 days now before the midterms. So just around the corner. Mm-hmm. With that said, let's talk about, our governor made some news yesterday, right? On, Jake Tapper's show.
6: Out on a lake.
5: They were like in a river.
6: Like, okay.
5: Fly fishing. He's like, he just says, you know what?
6: I was like, what is going on here?
5: Yeah. He says he made the statement that he's not going to run if Kamala Harris decides to run for president.
3: Yeah. And what's with that setting?
5: Wait, do we have the bite? Okay, hold on. Let's listen to the bite.
3: Okay.
5: We like looking at your face.
6: Yeah.
5: All right. We're waiting for the animation here to go through. Yeah, it was okay, here we go. Okay.
7: If she runs, you will not.
8: Of course not.
9: Why would I? I wouldn't do that to her. I wouldn't do it to me. Why would I? I wouldn't do that to you. I wouldn't waste everyone's time. Who needs that? I know her base of supporters. I know her friends. The Zen diagram on that is just pure crossover. It's not. I wouldn't do that to. I wouldn't do that to people.
5: I kind of agree with you. Like, what's going on here?
3: Come on.
6: The segment was just fascinating, but I mean.
10: They're out in nature like they're Jack Lemmon and Walter Matthau, just sitting there with their pole in the water waiting for Opie to throw a pebble in to make some waves.
5: I was thinking the river runs through it, you know what I mean? Like the whole...
6: I feel like Jake wanted to leave the studio. He wanted to get out.
10: Mm-hmm. You know, if they wanted an accurate portrayal of what the state is like under Gavin Newsom, they should have had it at a street takeover with the 7-Eleven getting looted in the background and a stolen Kia peeling out with the ATM machine.
5: So what do you think about this? What do you think about this announcement? I mean, is this a surprise? He called it mutual assured destruction. If we both were to run at the same time, you know, they're kind of frenemies and then, you know, same state, same base. So it would probably be mutual assured destruction.
10: It's interesting. So the first thing that you do is look back at their history, because they both came from San Francisco politics around the same time. And Willie Brown gave both of them their start in politics. They never ran against each other the whole time they were there. She was the DA, he was the mayor. She ran for attorney general, he ran for lieutenant governor. She ran for U.S. Senate, he ran for governor. They never once clashed in a Democratic primary. Mm-hmm. So they have that history. Mm-hmm. What I think he's doing here is I think he's putting pressure on her to make her decision early. because when she was deciding whether or not she was going to run for governor of California, she took a very long time. And because she took a very long time, other candidates couldn't raise money, they couldn't get endorsements, because let's face it, if she got in that race, she would have been the favorite. Mm-hmm. And if you have a lot of business in front of the state, you don't want to upset the favorite by getting behind somebody else. So what he's doing here, to my eye, is trying to nudge her along to decide sooner rather than later.
6: It's so interesting because I feel like that also could have been a private conversation. And maybe there was a private conversation and it didn't end the way he'd like it to.
10: Well, when she wrote her book, don't forget, she called him to ask him for his endorsement when she was going to run for president after Joe Biden announced that he was getting out of the race. He sent her a voicemail and didn't answer the phone and gave two different stories as to why he didn't answer her phone call. Mm-hmm. She included that in the book.
5: Interesting.
10: If you include that in the book, it upsets you.
6: Yeah,
10: and there's
6: you
10: a reason that ended up in there.
5: Well, it sure looks like she's running. I mean, or at least leaning that way, because she's gone to South Carolina. She's gone to Nevada, those early states. So she's kind of like testing the waters there, right? And her team's already like setting up shop there. And all the polling leading up to now, if you just take a really wide view of this, anyone that might be in there, she's always ahead in all the polls.
10: Well, and look to the title of her book. The title of her book was the number of days that she was the candidate for president. Mm-hmm. She believes that if she had the full length of time, she would have won the election.
6: And many people believe that, though, to be fair to her, right? I mean, I think that's part of the conversation.
10: Well, at this point, it only matters if she believes it. Because if she's going to run again because she believes that that's what she needs to win the election, then, you know, you can tell which way she's leading. Also, you look at the map of how the Democrats redrew their primary system. The state of South Carolina is voting first.
5: Mm-hmm.
10: She is leading in all the polls that I have seen taken in that state in that Democratic primary.
5: Mm-hmm.
10: There are other states who are voting early who have similar demographic profiles to South Carolina.
5: Mm-hmm.
10: You could make the case that if Kamala Harris runs, she is most likely to pick up a bunch of early victories.
5: Mm-hmm.
6: All right, should we talk about the mayor's race?
10: Sure.
6: Let's talk about that. Okay, the wild card voters, we should say, Spencer Pratt voters. Here's the thing. You went from both Karen Bass and Nithya Ramit at least seemingly wanting to run alongside Spencer Pratt against him in the general, in the actual mayor's race. Now he's out of the race, and they're both maybe trying to pull his voters in. It seems Nithya Ramit more than Bass.
10: Neither one of them are doing much of anything to reach out to him or his voters. Ideologically, they're very close. I know the DSA just endorsed Nithya Ramit for mayor, but the DSA members of the LA City Council are behind Karen Bass for re-election, as was Nithya Ramit before she decided to become a candidate herself. I think what you're ultimately going to end up seeing is a bunch of Spencer Pratt voters leaving it blank. That's what I would do if I was a voter in the city of Los Angeles. I don't trust either one of them. I don't think either one of them have done a good job as mayor or as council member. The number of people who are living on the streets has gone up despite all of what we've spent on homelessness. We have not repaved any new roads in Los Angeles in a very long time. And then how the city handled the fires was a complete disgrace. I could not, if I lived in L.A. and voted in L.A., vote for either one of them.
5: I saw a lot of noise on social media about people writing in Spencer Pratt.
10: Can't do that.
5: No, you can't write. You can't write it in.
10: No, no,
5: it's too late.
10: LA City
5: for the
10: rules prohibit that from happening. I mean, you can bring a crayon, I guess.
6: It's
10: not gonna work.
5: Yeah, but you know, like in some ways, if you are going to vote for one, you know, for these Spencer Pratt supporters, you know, do you just vote for the lesser of two evils in your mind, who might be the lesser of two evils?
10: And some will. And I talked to Angela Marsden, who owns the Pineapple Hill saloon in the San Fernando Valley. And she has been a very loud critic of policy coming out of City Hall. She said she's going to vote for Karen Bass because Nithya Ramit is her council person. And she said she was horrible. And Karen Bass doesn't do much for them, but she shows up. And I guess she's going to get the votes from people like Angela because she does show up.
6: You know, can we go back to the other DSA members of the city council supporting Mayor Bass? They were almost locked into that. I read an article that Hugo Soto Martinez was blindsided by Rahman running. They really didn't know. It almost seems she didn't know until right up until the deadline. So this has been fascinating. You wonder how much of why they're sticking by the mayor is because maybe they think she's going to win and it's just in their best interest, or maybe it's because that's the decision they'd already publicly made, or if they just don't want their friend to win. You never really know what's the reason behind this, right? It's fascinating to me.
10: Well, go back to the conversation that we just had about the race for governor, where Kamala Harris took forever to decide that she wasn't going to run.
6: Right.
10: In the LA mayor's race, Rick Caruso took forever to decide that he wasn't going to run. Mm-hmm. So a lot of people who were thinking about running, people like Lindsay Horvath from the Board of Supervisors, potentially Tracy Park, different people didn't have that opportunity to jump in the race because had Rick Caruso gotten in, he would have had all the money and he would have had all the support. And I think what Nithya Raman did was she saw opportunity. She saw a socialist get elected mayor in New York City, Seattle, Chicago, and thought, why not LA too?
5: All right. I mean, we're going to have to leave it there, see what happens there. As I said, less than 50 days to the midterm elections. And, of course, you can watch listen to the John Phillips Show weekdays from noon to 3 on AM 790 KABC. Always great having you in. And your social media?
10: Johnny Don't Like.
5: Johnny Don't Like. Do you like anything?
10: I like plenty of things. I like to gamble. I like to drink. I like to go on the cruise ships.
0: He likes us
10: plenty
0: too,
10: of hobbies.
0: By the way.
10: There
6: you
10: go.
6: Do you like anything? That's rich coming from this guy. Okay. I'll tell you that.
5: All right.
0: John.
3: So that was earlier this morning on Good Day LA.
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3: Guilty as charged.
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1: If you'd like to watch us perform the show live, go to johnnydontlike.com and click that like button. It really helps us out. All right. It's now time to open up the California crime blotter.
2: It's happened yet again.
0: I see. Time for the California crime blotter.
1: And Randy, this one involves a Tesla.
3: This one actually got sent to us by listener Bev in San Diego as someone stole a Tesla and started driving it down the Pacific Beach boardwalk into people. For more, here is NBC 7 in San Diego.
4: Tonight we have learned the woman hit by the car suffered two fractured right ribs, two fractured vertebra, and a cut across her abdomen. Police have also confirmed the man accused of driving the car is a guy named Juan Gonzaba. He faces charges including DUI, vehicle theft, and hit and run.
3: Boy, and this was during the day.
1: It sounds like Juan started early.
5: We also know more tonight about the two bystanders who refused to let that driver get away. NBC7's Dave Summers picks up our story there.
3: Yeah, this is a wild story. So the cops decided to call off the chase because it was too dangerous. And so some innocent bystanders held this guy accountable.
6: Yo, get him, get him!
7: Police may have had to give up the car chase, but the foot chase was on.
3: It's like an episode of Cops.
1: Yeah, there goes one.
8: Where you going, homie?
7: That's DeJour Hardaway, barefooted and closing in.
9: We chased them to the parking lot of the beach cottages, and we tripped them up and grabbed them down and held them down.
6: What the f*** is your problem? You're trying to f***ing kill people!
3: And of course, the guy who stole the Tesla has a shirt that says, bleep around and find out.
7: Alex Schrauer is holding him down. He started the pursuit.
3: I love that they filmed all of this because that's what we do. I mean, yes, I'm trying to do a good deed and stop this monster from hurting anybody else, but gotta get those likes, gotta get them clicks.
7: Eventually, it took both men to keep the suspect on the ground. Hardaway considered the potential danger.
9: I thought about all those things, but in my mind, it's for the greater good, and I'm not, you know, scared of any type of altercation. I've been there.
3: That guy looked like he held his own in a fight.
1: Yeah, the Padres should sign him as a pinch runner.
7: 4 minutes later, police arrived and took him into custody. The Tesla was undrivable. By the time it came to rest, it had two blown tires and a crushed front passenger side fender.
3: Oh, boy.
1: Yeah, and don't forget about the worst part.
3: What's that?
1: An imprint of a woman on the grill.
7: Police caught up with the stolen car on Mission Boulevard. The driver did not stop, even after he slammed into a power supply box.
10: San Diego police broke off the chase here for safety's sake, but the Tesla continued westbound onto the boardwalk.
3: This is what I don't get about when they call off a chase. The person still keeps driving crazy.
1: Yeah, it's not like calling off the chase sobers one up.
3: You know how they handle this in Kern County? They shoot out your tires.
10: The car went from here to Thomas Street. It's a quarter mile that he cleared in seconds.
11: I see this Tesla, navy blue Tesla, flying by me at least 50 miles an hour here on the boardwalk.
3: Everyone. That guy had a golden beach tan. He's probably the happiest dude in the world, except when a Tesla drives on the boardwalk.
1: That guy needs to see a dermatologist.
12: I was, like, jumping, like, to the sides. We saw people, like, jumping to the beach. And, yeah, it was crazy.
7: One woman standing on the boardwalk outside Woody's restaurant was not so lucky. Her injuries are serious. The impact was so great, it peeled this steel collar from its support.
3: Holy cow!
1: They knocked the woman all the way to San Clemente.
11: She jumped up on...
3: This guy was running, and Tesla actually has this mode, ludicrous speed.
11: Curb. And that's probably what helped save her. Could you imagine if she was in the middle of the boardwalk, she would have got killed.
7: It was a close call for two more people who jumped out of the way just in time.
1: Whoa!
3: My goodness.
1: Thank God that woman has cat-like reflexes.
7: The Tesla flew by with not so much as a tap on the brakes. Much of PB may be counting its blessings this wasn't at sunset or on a crowded weekend afternoon. Now it looks back to normal. But what is normal after such a dangerous drive? Dave Summers, NBC 7,
3: There you go. That is a completely insane story of what happened to the psycho that stole a Tesla, drove it into the boardwalk at Pacific Beach, and ran over a lady.
1: They should have shot Juan in the ass and given him brain damage.
3: I can't believe, especially for how dangerous this guy was, they thought calling off the pursuit is the way to go. I guess just let him crash into somebody, disable the car, and then, of course, the two citizens are the ones that cunt this guy down and like, no more.
1: Okay, but here's the problem. If he's agitated and he's in a car that can go very fast in a very short period of time, it's not like calling off the chase is going to make the situation safe. He's still going to be flying around like a bat out of hell.
3: This is where, can't we have drones that like fire something to disable a car? There's got to be some. I know that people don't want that technology in the hands of the government. You don't want the government to be able to just shut down your car if they decide you shouldn't. But there's got to be a safer way to deal with these things, because not only are cars dangerous, Teslas and electric cars can take off like a rocket and can do real damage real quick, as we just saw in that video.
1: Well, it's not L.A. County, so hopefully Juan will be going away for a while.
3: We can only hope.
1: And, of course, we hope that the woman that he hit is doing okay. It sounds like the injuries weren't life-threatening.
3: No, but broken ribs are awful. There's nothing you can really do for them. You just have to sit there in pain and try not to laugh or sneeze ever.
1: Well, maybe we can get that woman one of those voodoo dolls that looks like one.
3: That's the latest in the California Crime Blotter.
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2: Those records corroborated evidence that we had that President Donald Trump and his co-conspirators were seeking to exploit the violence on January 6th in furtherance of their criminal scheme.
3: But multiple Republicans said Smith violated the rules that protect lawmakers from being investigated for legitimate legislative work. Jessica Rosenthal, Fox News.
4: Another inflation update comes out this morning. Gauging prices last month in the PCE, or personal consumption expenditures, on Wall Street, stock futures are barely moving. The baseball playoffs are underway.
5: On NBC, with the Braves trailing the Philadelphia Phillies by a run in the eighth inning, Austin Riley's three-run homer ends up giving Atlanta the 5-3 win. The New York Yankees might not have Aaron Judge because of an injury, but they do still have Ben Rice. He homered twice, including a grand slam, as New York blew out the Boston Red Sox. Meanwhile, Fernando Tatis Jr. hit the first leadoff home run in Padres postseason history as San Diego crushed the Chicago Cubs. The other Chicago team was a winner, though. The White Sox beat the Houston Astros. Greg Thompson, Fox News.
4: All those series, a best of three, resume today. I'm Dave Anthony, and this is Fox News.
0: Stanford football returns to the farm for back-to-back home games. 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
20: 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Well, the top story in Sacramento today involves all of the graft that's going on at the bullet train.

0: guess bullet train in theory.
1: Yeah, we can't really call it a bullet train because there is no train and there is no tracks. But what there is a lot of grifting going on. And now the inspector general, who's been handicapped by Gavin Newsom, we did that story with Julie Lotz last week. And in fact, that video is up at JohnnyDon'tLike.com. He's put out his first report of just a couple of years of some of the spending from some of the consulting groups that are getting money from the high speed rail and the kind of things that they were getting reimbursed for travel expenses included tiki bars and escape rooms.
0: Basically everything that you would expect.
1: For more on this insanity, if you want to know where the money for the high-speed rail is going, considering there is no high-speed rail, a bunch of it is going to consultants for nonsense like this. Here is KCRA3 and the wonderful Ashley Zavala.
2: This afternoon on how the California High Speed Rail Authority is spending taxpayer money. A new report by the project's independent inspector general says taxpayers are funding questionable travel for consultants.
1: You notice how in the background of the shot on KCRA3, they have to have a different train in the background because there is no train of the high speed rail.
0: It also goes to show you why so many politicians are so wed to this project, despite the fact that consumers can't buy tickets on the train and take it from LA to San Francisco. They're never getting rid of it because it's making all of their friends rich.
2: Working on this project. Thanks for joining us here at 4. I'm Curtis Ming.
3: And I'm Lisa Gonzalez. So this report included premium airfare, fancy rideshare trips, and other costs that may not be related to state business at all. Our KCRA 3 political director.
1: I would love to see. And, you know, this is like Ricardo Lara times 100 of the kind of nonsense that people are expensing and writing off on your dime, on your tax dollars.
0: He has to be the angriest person in the world because he caught so much hell for all of his spending. Yet you look at what they're spending on the bullet train for those associated with that project, and they make him look like an amateur.
4: I'm very kind of sketch.
3: Ashley Zavala joins us now. So Ashley, what else was there on this report?
5: We are talking about first class flights, luxury rides.
1: Wait a second. The consultants are writing off first class airplane tickets?
0: Well, they have to fly. It's not like they can ride a train.
1: Maybe what they were trying to allege, and go with me on this, it is a money saving measure. If you let them fly first class, because if you don't let them buy first class, the amount of booze they're going to consume on the plane and then expense will outweigh the cost of that ticket.
0: And that's just the conductors.
5: Their trips to a gym repeatedly, trips to nightclubs and the cigar lounge in Washington, D.C. Four consulting firms working with the High Speed Rail Authority.
1: If you want to know where all the money's going, all you need to know is there are four different consulting firms that are just draining money out of this year in and year out, and there's nothing to show for it. And this is how business is done with every major project in California. You want to get rich in this state, become a nonprofit or a consultant.
0: So they're billing us for the first class airplane ticket. They're billing us for the luxury hotels. They're billing us for the cigar lounge. They're billing us for the nightclub. They're billing us for everything except the rag soaked and chloroform.
5: Reimbursed for travel that the inspector general says either violates state law or requirements in contracts that each of those firms have with the project. The inspector general says it resulted in more than $500,000 in either wasteful or unallowable spending.
1: And this is only from a short period of time. I believe this was only looking at this spending from like 2024 till now.
0: And now you know why they didn't give him the tools he needed to do his job. They don't want him finding these things out.
1: That's why it costs $2 million to buy $300,000 software.
5: The Office of the Inspector General released a new report today that lays out this investigation. The office looked into travel expenses for the four firms from June of 2024 to April of this year. During that time period, the state reimbursed more than $2 million in travel payments to these four consulting firms.
1: These are the firms that are getting all the money from the high-speed rail to do whatever they want with, including first-class tickets. 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And Sistra Tipsa Joint Venture, a track and systems design, which is interesting. We're paying a consultant to design a track that we've never even bought.
0: And keep in mind, if you say anything other than this project is a smashing success, Gavin and his online team of jackals will go after you and say that you're spreading fake information.
1: $2 million in just travel expenses for these four firms for just the last couple of years. It's starting to make sense why there's no train.
5: You see on your screen here, the inspector general reviewed about half of those reimbursements. So
1: it really could be double that.
5: What they reviewed, the Office of the Inspector General found that 60% did not get approval in advance that is needed before the travel occurred. The office said
1: this is definitely business as usual for everything that goes on in Sacramento. We're paying for all kinds of perks for all kinds of unelected bureaucrats and consultants.
0: And keep in mind, when we went through the biographies of the people who sit on this board, many of them are termed out members of the legislature, just like the woman who was the former state senator, Nancy Skinner, who's now on the California Energy Commission, who voted to make about 70% of the tires sold in California illegal. We have term limits in California, but the party never stops for the party in power. They just move from elected office to elected office, and ultimately they end up on one of these appointed boards where they get to continue to live like Marie Antoinette.
5: They found little to no explanation or proof for the need of the consultants to travel. And for the explanation that they did get, the inspector general called it vague, such as meetings with HSR executives.
1: So wait a second. Why exactly do high-speed rail executives and the consultants need to travel to exotic places to have their meetings?
0: Good question.
1: It reminds me of during COVID, when a bunch of members of the legislature went to a conference in Hawaii.
5: The inspector general also identified $81,000 that were reimbursed for expenses that are not allowed under state law. That includes flight and rideshare upgrades.
1: We're not just paying for Ubers for these people. We're paying for Uber Black.
5: Plus repeated trips to the gym and other rideshares to an escape room and nightclubs.
0: Come on.
1: Somebody put in the chat that they were going to get at least three come-ons from Johnny today. That's one.
5: The inspector general outlined one premium rideshare trip that went less than a mile in downtown Sacramento that cost taxpayers almost $40.
1: Okay, that might be the most insane thing that I've heard from this entire story. To reiterate, a consultant for the high-speed rail got a reimbursement for a one-mile ride in an Uber Black that cost $40.
0: Okay, you know what that reminds me of? Remember when Ricardo Lara was in Colombia and he had something like $20,000 worth of rideshare expenses that we had to pay?
1: Oh, yeah. And typically the rideshare down there, if you're in Bogota, is maybe $6 a trip, and they build for thousands and thousands of dollars, which, well, some people would allege is a cover for something else that you might buy in Colombia, but I'm not saying that. I am not saying that.
0: You're saying he's a big coffee guy?
1: Of course.
5: The inspector general also identified $543,000 in travel payments that were not allowed under the contracts, including international and out-of-state travel.
1: If we're building a high-speed rail from Wasco to Merced, why do the consultants need to travel out of the country on our dime?
0: Good question.
5: The inspector general said the authority routinely failed to show that it had properly determined that travel was necessary, economical, contractually permitted, and compliant with state rules.
1: And this is how so many agencies in the state of California work. They don't care how much money they're wasting because it's not their money. It's your money, and nobody's going to hold them, to use everybody's favorite word, accountable for wasting your money on trips to the escape room.
0: No, because think about it. The one who would be in charge of finding the fraud and doing something about it is Bob Bonta. And if Bob Bonta is doing the same thing, why would he ever make the party be over for you?
6: Bob Bonta.
1: This is how business is done.
5: The report also noted the authority oftentimes didn't question costs or require proof or documentation, such as receipts in a lot of this.
0: No receipts?
1: So they could also just be making up a bunch of expenses.
0: But if you're charging for things like Uber or a hotel room or an airplane ticket, wouldn't the receipts be electronic and be easy to provide?
1: Yes, unless nobody's minding the store and you can write a whole bunch of expenses off that weren't even real and get a big extra check. That's what's going on here. This is the grift that is the high-speed rail. It is why our politicians will never end this project. It's also why the project has never even really started, is because it is a giant money laundering machine.
3: So, Ashley, who was approving all of these reimbursements since, you know, it was breaking the rules?
5: Right, that was a question we posed. Contract managers are in charge of reviewing and reimbursing costs for the consultants. The Inspector General's office said when it questioned the unnamed contract manager overseeing the legal services firm why she approved questionable travel expenses that were not compliant with the contract, she said she had received direction primarily from the acting chief legal counsel for the High Speed Rail Authority at the time, because essentially the California High Speed Rail Authority CEO had requested that. Now,
1: if you didn't understand any of that, here's all you need to know.
7: The bureaucracy is real.
1: How many people are working for this authority that don't have any real job? How many middle managers and people that have been termed out, what have you? This is their retirement home. This is where they're getting fat off the high hog, and the high hog is our tax dollars for a train that we have been building for 15 years that doesn't exist.
0: And keep in mind, this is how they're spending your money when they come to you and ask for a tax increase, or they come to you and ask for a bond. Because they say they don't have money for the basics. They have money for all this, but they don't have money to make sure there's water in the fire hydrants.
1: We've got a lot more on the grift that is going on with California's high-speed rail. In case you just tuned in, consultants have been billing California's high-speed rail for first-class plane tickets, Uber Black rides, and trips to the escape room, all on your dime.
8: You and California have so much in common. For one, you're both broke. Stick around, and after the break, John and Randy might just fix one of those. It's the Fix California Hour.
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1: At 2:59, it will be the world premiere of our latest episode of the Accountability Podcast, a sit down with Michael Gates, who's running for attorney general, who has all the receipts on the corruption regarding one Bobbert T. Bonta, including the $500,000 that he spent from campaign money to hire private attorneys to assist in the Shang Tao investigation. We get into all of Bonta's corruption that's been going back for years and years and years. It is a must-watch episode, and it is a must-share episode. So watch it, like it, comment, and share it, and let people know not just about all the corruption that Bonta's doing, but, you know, let people know who Michael Gates is, because he is quite the alternative to Bobbert Bonta.
0: If you want to watch us perform the show live, go to johnnydontlike.com and click that like button. It's the big thumbs up and really helps us out a lot. So we appreciate it if you've already clicked it. And if you haven't done so already, please click that button. It really helps push the show far and wide.
1: Apparently, there's a little challenge going on in the chat room. They're going to try to make me break by 3 o'clock by whenever I'm saying something important, put a bunch of stuff in the chat that throws me off and makes me giggle. And I told them, good luck. I'm a professional. I've been doing this for 20 years. Go ahead and try. Do your worst. Write whatever you think is going to make me laugh in the chat, and I will not do it.
0: All right. That sounds like a challenge to me. If you'd like to watch us perform the show live and see that Katie Porter bobblehead doll that's in Randy's possession, you can do that quite easily at johnnydontlike.com. And when you're there, hit that like button. It helps us advertise the show in front of new people.
1: It'll make Katie very, very, very happy. You have anything else to say for yourself, Katie?
18: Why do you have to watch porn in the living room?
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1: good, isn't one of them. 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
3: Okay, let's go back to all the theft that's been uncovered at High Speed Rail.
4: Ashley Zavala doing a fantastic job talking about this report from the Inspector General for the High Speed Rail that showed that the High Speed Rail was approving all kinds of insane travel expenses for four of the consulting firms that are getting fatter every day off of your tax dollars. Things like first class flights, Uber Black rides, including one that only went for a mile, so someone must have been hammered and expensed that one. You had trips to the escape room, trips to the gym, trips to a fancy cigar lounge in Washington, D.C. And all of this was just given the green light. Now we have to figure out how to claw this money back years after the fact, which we're just not going to do. And you're wondering how it is that this project is going to completely run out of money by the end of next year, despite having nothing to show for it. Here's Ashley.
5: The inspector general noted the CEO, Ian Chowdhury, does not have the authority to override requirements that are laid out in state contracts.
6: This is not a good.
4: So what she had just said before we went to break is that she asked the person who's supposed to be in charge of enforcing the contract and making sure that these consulting firms that I believe are crooked as hell should not be getting reimbursed for things like first class plane tickets. And the person who was supposed to enforce the contract told her that the CEO, Ian Chowdhury, told her, nah, just approve all of it. So there is definitely a bunch of corruption going on here.
3: Well, that's why they all want to work there. It's the only way a dim-witted individual can live like Ellie Mae Clampett.
6: Look, how are state leaders responding?
5: Yeah, so within the last hour, we heard from the High Speed Rail Authority and the governor's office. The High Speed Rail Authority saying in part, quote, we take these findings seriously.
4: No, you don't.
5: In response, the authority will strengthen internal controls around consultant travel, implement more rigorous documentation and approval requirements, and recover any improper costs identified.
4: I would love to see them get any money back from these firms. I'd love to find out how much money these firms have gotten over the last 15 years to have no train and no tracks.
3: No, I guarantee you what they're doing right now is coming up with creative ways to punish the auditor for making this information public and punishing the journalists who have done the uncovering. It is not coincidence that they have the Stop Nick Shirley Act going through the legislature and supported by the governor at the same time that he's embarrassing them on a regular basis.
4: Which is very interesting that you bring that up, because guess who just put out a 15-minute video about the high-speed rail? Nick Shirley.
5: The governor's office said in part, California created an independent office of inspector general because good government means transparency and accountability.
4: Hey, that's the name of our podcast.
3: Wait a minute. So he's going to now try to take credit for all of this when he's been viciously attacking anyone who dares to question the High Speed Rail Authority?
4: Well, and go back to our interview last week with Julie Watts from CBS News Investigates. It was Gavin's own secret veto that has handicapped this office from being able to do its job for years and years and years. And now only at the very tail end of Gavin Newsom's tenure as governor is this guy finally able to do some auditing, and Gavin won't be around to be blamed for any of it because he's termed out in just a couple of months.
5: That's exactly why the High Speed Rail Authority has its own Office of Inspector General to ensure continued independent review of the project. I'll note this office is new, and we're really seeing the Inspector General's name is Benjamin Belknap really ramping up this work now that he has a lot of the tools in place needed. And,
4: you know, after it took $2 million to go through all the consulting that we needed to do to buy $300,000 software. That's how insane all of this is.
3: And keep in mind, they claim they don't have the money to give him the tools that he needs to do his job, but they have the money to reimburse consultants for nightclubs and gyms and first class air travel and everything else that they've been spending the money on.
4: I wonder if these guys ever went on a South African safari and built it to High Speed Rail.
5: is what taxpayers expect, a review and oversight of how their money is being used.
6: It would have been nice if it would have been caught before so much money was approved.
0: Exactly. Yeah. I mean, $40 to go 1 mile.
5: And that's downtown just, that's Sacramento. Just one
0: this
5: of
0: This is in New York City.
5: Many. Right.
0: Downtown Sacramento.
5: Exactly. And an Uber Black, by the way.
3: No, these people all live like kings.
4: In no world in the private sector is this allowed. You know, my wife works for television production, and she's had to go back and forth from Canada a bunch of times this year. And when she is coming back from LAX, she has to go in the hellish LAX exit lock and take a regular Uber or Lyft because she could never get away with expensing an Uber Black or a black car to get picked up at the curb. But these people live like kings, and we don't know who any of them are, and they're all getting rich off of our tax dollars, and it's not just our tax dollars. Don't forget that the high-speed rail is funded $1 billion a year from cap and trade money, which means that your gas prices in California are artificially inflated to fund this corruption.
3: And they tell you that it's all in the name of being green because, in theory, the project is going to create a train that is a green train.
4: Yeah, how many cases of asthma have we solved in Fresno because of this train? Exactly.
6: I haven't been in one of those.
0: I've never. We're too frugal.
6: Yeah.
0: Thank you. Well, this comes as the high-speed rail faces financial issues. We've been reporting on this for years. And just last month, the inspector general warned the project could run out of money as soon as December 2027.
4: And that's with the $1 billion a year they're getting from us.
3: And they're trying to make this a Donald Trump issue. They're saying that the high-speed rail authority is moving along like a Swiss clock, and it's Donald Trump wanting to punish California that's the reason that the feds are cutting us off, not because of their theft and incompetence.
4: Well, and let's remember other great reporting that we have found out about this story from Julie Watts, from Ashley Zavala. The feds canceled a $4 million payment to the high-speed rail because that $4 million that was given to the high-speed rail from the Biden administration specifically said you have to buy a train with it by the end of 2024. And they never bought a train with it. So then the money went away, and then Bob Bonta sued to try to get the money back, but had no standing because the contract said you had to buy the train. And so Bonta said, well, we'll buy the train by the end of 2025. And then the end of 2025 happens, and they dropped the suit because they still didn't buy the train. It's ridiculous.
5: The state has spent $18 billion so far on its first planned segment, Merced to Bakersfield, which is set to cost at least $36 billion.
4: Now, by the way, when this was pitched to the voters, and I know inflation has changed, but when this was pitched to the voters in 2008, Measure 1A, the entire project, San Francisco to Los Angeles, completion date of 2020, was supposed to only cost $30 billion. Now it's going to cost $36 billion for a segment that goes from, and no offense to the Central Valley, nowhere to nowhere, and we have no actual completion date because they still haven't bought a train and they haven't laid any track.
3: Everything about this project is totally absurd.
5: The original vision, Los Angeles to San Francisco, is now expected to cost between $126 billion to $231 billion.
4: And how exactly is this project going to be completed by 2039 if they haven't even built the Central Valley part of it? They have no plan to get through the Tehachapi Mountains. They have no plan to get through Gilroy. But we're going to keep saying that, yes, someday you're going to have this train. This is the ultimate grift in the state of California, and it's been going on for years and years and years. And Gavin Newsom, when he first took over as governor, had an about face and said, yeah, we need to do something about this. This is a waste of money. And then I guess the consultants got to him, or the building trades unions got to him, the same way they got to Katie Porter when she was running for governor and said, we got to get rid of the high speed rail because people are getting really rich off of this thing, and we cannot be turning off this faucet anytime soon.
3: This project this scam project is never going to go away as long as California is a one-party state. It won't be until both parties are viable in the election that this project goes away, because the Democrats love it because the right people are stealing the money, and they're never going to get rid of it because all of these people that we're talking about are their friends who they put there. They're angrier at the people who are uncovering the fraud than at the people who are stealing the money, because it's the right people stealing the money.
1: If it ain't broke, don't fix it.
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2: All right. In the newest edition of our series, you can smell it right here with an update on the Tijuana River, Mr. Randy Wang.
3: You can smell it right here.
4: Like clockwork. If I put a Tijuana River update on the rundown, you know 100 out of 100 times Johnny's going to go for it. There has been a new study showing the economic impact to the stink down in Imperial Beach, and, well, shocker, it hasn't been great for business.
2: Hard to believe, isn't it?
4: For more, here is NBC 7 in San Diego.
5: Well, the sewage crisis along our border has cost this region billions of dollars. That is the word from a new study by the County of San Diego.
4: And by the way, we are actively working on organizing this special podcast we're going to tape down in Imperial Beach with Mike Netter. So that'll be coming soon, hopefully. Bring your clothespins.
5: NBC 7 South Bay reporter Joe Little explains how the county now hopes to parlay those numbers into finally ending the crisis.
6: This is where the Tijuana River passes underneath Dairy Mart Road, about a mile from the U.S.-Mexico border. We've been talking about this problem for years, for decades.
4: Should we do the podcast right there?
2: No. When you look at that image, does it make you want to do the backstroke?
6: Gates. But now the county has finally put a price tag on the problem. Federal contractors cleared brush along the river Tuesday, making sure water could flow smoothly during the next storms. But the storm never really ended for businesses in Imperial Beach. Hotels like Pier South, which is right along the beach, have
4: those yellow signs. And at least this time, this is the first time in a while where they did a shot of the beach. Nobody's actually there.
2: Okay, if you're paying a fortune to stay at a hotel on the beach in California, and you walk out to the sand and you see a bunch of signs with the skull and crossbones on it, you might feel like a sucker.
6: Watch customers leave because of the smell. Smaller businesses have closed or struggled to stay afloat.
7: They don't want to come to a place where they cannot not even go into the water. People like my shop because they feel cozy.
6: Phil Villalobos has seen fewer customers in his IV barbershop less than a block from the beach since the sewage crisis really got worse in 2020.
7: Definitely, you know, customers don't come to a place where it stinks.
2: Oh, can you imagine getting a haircut in a sewage treatment facility?
4: All right, let me just write this down real quick. 112 stinks. All right, I get that as a drop later.
8: You can't ignore disaster-level impacts.
6: Former IB mayor and current county supervisor Paloma Aguirre says...
4: By the way, Paloma's the one that got all the gubernatorial candidates, including Katie...
3: You can smell it right here.
4: ...to go down to the Tijuana River. I think she invited Steve Hilton recently. I think he's coming on the show soon. We're going to have to ask him about if he could smell it right there.
2: What about Becerra? I don't remember him going down there. Did he go?
4: No, because then he would have to come out of hiding.
6: San Diego now has proof this raw sewage from Tijuana is financially draining the region.
4: There's that foam. I never want to know what it is, but it always horrifies me.
2: If there's foam but no one around washing their car, you don't want to go anywhere near that foam.
4: So we shouldn't take like a iPhone camera out there and have you do a bubble bath?
2: Our health insurance is not that good. How many times do I have to repeat that?
6: The Board of Supervisors were given the report Tuesday.
8: Economic losses between $300 and $500 million annually.
4: Because this should be a gorgeous part of the state. I mean, come on, you're in San Diego. The weather is great. You've got beautiful beaches there. The problem is it smells like death.
2: Yeah, it smells like an outhouse that you'd have at a truck stop.
6: Supervisor Gary says that works out to nearly $8 billion in the last 20 years.
7: Oh, no, not my surprise.
8: So those are disaster-level losses.
6: The U.S. Environmental Protection Agency and Mexico are both working on improvements. Gary says they're not moving fast enough.
8: This data is going to hopefully give us the tool for additional support.
6: Support from California and the federal government, which has not been quick to react, if at all.
7: It's really a bummer.
6: A bummer for Phil's barbershop. A bummer.
2: Okay, here's a theory. Since there's nothing we can do that can stop Mexico from putting raw sewage and dangerous chemicals directly into rivers, can we at least nudge them into doing it into a river that flows into Guatemala?
4: Maybe that's the incentive.
2: Instead of one that flows into San Diego? Maybe that's what we have to do. Continue to put all this raw sewage you want into a river. We don't care. You know what? We've been wrong for years. You've been right. I know you enjoy doing that, so just keep doing it. But don't put it in that river. Put it in this one. Send it to Guatemala. They won't know the difference. But if you send it to San Diego, you're going to wreck all of those businesses in Imperial Beach. So cut it out.
6: The businesses down here, and a bummer for everyone who's been dealing with the environmental, health, and financial impact of this sewage crisis.
7: It has to get better, but, you know, they have to do something about it.
6: In the Tijuana River Valley.
2: You notice he kind of looks like Yakov Smirnoff?
4: Well, maybe that's where he ended up.
6: Joe Little, NBC San Diego.
5: Supervisor Paloma Geary says the full report will be published in October. In the meantime, she hopes the numbers will serve as a red flag for the state and for Washington, D.C.
4: And it should be a massive red flag already. Forget the economic impact. The health impacts, where you're talking about sulfides in the air that are 4,000 times what the safe level to breathe in is. And people just have to deal with this day in and day out. The state is nowhere on this. The feds are nowhere on this.
2: No, what we need to ultimately end up doing, because Mexico is clearly incapable of fixing whatever the problem is, we need to send our engineers down there and fix it and just send them a bill. That's what we have to do. Because if you rely on a country that's incapable of doing something like this to do it, you're going to be waiting forever, and Imperial Beach is going to become a sewage treatment facility in perpetuity. We're going to have to be the ones that builds them a new sewage treatment facility, but we shouldn't do it for free. We should take it out of their foreign aid. We should force them to pay the bill, whatever, make Mexico pay for it, but build the facility that will stop the raw sewage from going into that river.
4: What if we took a little tax on all remittances going to Mexico until that river is cleaned up?
2: Maybe that's the way to do it.
1: Fixing California won't happen overnight.
0: Oh, come on. 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
9: 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That's us for another PM.
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0: 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And of course,
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0: Fight for California. The Victory Cannon. And of course,
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12: Wednesday, September 30th, 2026. I'm Bill Malugin. Around the country, Americans are pushing back against AI surveillance cameras.
13: 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And what this system does is it basically allows warrantless mass surveillance.
14: I'm Dave Anthony. The Senate wants to play ball, approving a bill that would make changes to college sports, from payments to players to limiting transfers.
15: The top 0.1%, those kids who do have a future playing professional sports, football, basketball, what have it, those kids are now going to a different school every year, but the last couple schools they go to, they're not enrolled academically. Does that make sense to anybody?
16: And I'm Jason Chaffetz. I've got the final word on the Fox News Rundown.
12: From street protests and cameras being vandalized to heated hearings right here on Capitol Hill, public revolt is

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6: I'm Taylor Riggs, and this is the Fox Business Report.
7: Egg prices are a lot lower than a year ago, and that has significantly impacted egg producer Cal-Maine Foods. Sales in the summer quarter were down 42%, and it lost money in the period. The average selling price for a dozen conventional shell eggs in the quarter was down more than 59%, and there were more eggs available because of increased production. President Trump and artificial intelligence CEOs have signed a voluntary safety pact after the president met with AI leaders at the White House. The companies say they'll work with independent auditors to assess whether AI systems are working as their designers intended. The Wall Street Journal says Kroger is trying to be a lot more like Walmart. Its CEO Greg Foran is a former Walmart executive, now focusing on everyday low prices. That's your Fox Business Report. I'm Jenny Cosola, invested in you.

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10: Si, senor.
0: A dimly lit room deep within the bowels of the Armstrong and Getty Communications compound, the I tell you.
10: Oh.
0: And today, what?
10: My bowels.
0: Today we're toiling under the title of the show.
10: Israelis say, let's roll and save airliner. Or if you prefer, are rape allegations the new national pastime?
0: Oh boy, that's a rough one. Yeah, we do have some breaking news, or I don't know what's the latest details. Maybe you have newer details than I do.
10: I have very new details.
0: On the flight that was supposed to land in Tel Aviv, Israel did not, and plunged and looked like it was going to crash, and the pilot stabbed the other pilot, or what happened?
10: Co-pilot stabbed the pilot and tried to crash the airplane. Stabbed pilot fought back, yelled for help. Passengers Todd Beamer in Flight 93 style said, let's roll, and began beating on the terrorist. And several were wounded, blood everywhere.
0: So you just used a word that may have been completely inappropriate and unprofessional. Unless
10: checking
0: you...
10: if I can use the F word at this point. No, I can't. Blank you, and blank anyone who says that.
0: Well,
10: he's a freaking Islamist terrorist piece of garbage.
0: Do we know that? Do we know that it's not just a guy whose wife was having an affair and he decided to kill himself? Like, apparently it's happened a couple of times on flights around the world.
10: It is entirely possible, and I salute your commitment to journalistic excellence, in contrast to the Cornell rape thing, which we'll talk about later. It is possible that the Omani Muslim man,
0: okay,
10: who was the co-pilot of a plane full of Jews,
0: did not know this,
10: might have been angry at his estranged wife. It's true.
0: Did he yell Allah Akbar as he stabbed the pilot and took over the plane?
10: That is not clear to me.
0: It was headed to Tel Aviv. I mean, it's certainly possible that he was going to do a 9/11 and fly it into a big building in Tel Aviv and kill a bunch of people. Along with everybody on the plane.
10: Mm-hmm.
0: Although I have had in recent years a couple of nut job suicidal weirdos who've apparently just wanted to die and performatively, like we've been talking about now for a couple of years. You can't just kill yourself in silence anymore. You've got to make a big spectacle out of it for some reason. It's a

0: fight for California. The Victory Cannon. And of course,
1: Touchdown California!
0: The traditions of Cal football live here. 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
7: And now, here's Armstrong and Getty.
3: How y'all doing? We'll get to the big AI conference they had at the White House yesterday a little bit later, and we're still trying to nail down, was that a 9/11 style attempted Islamist hijacking of a plane over there in the Middle East, or was it a suicidal pilot who stabbed his co-pilot and then everybody had to take over? If you don't know that story, stay tuned. It's dramatic.
4: At this point, it's walking like a duck and quacking like a duck.
3: Well,
4: we're holding off on identifying the bird for now.
3: Netanyahu just gave a speech and he held back on calling it a hijacking, at least so far. We'll talk about it later.
4: Right.
3: So, whenever the story broke of the college gang rape frat thing, was it over the weekend? Anyway, when I first saw it, I thought, you know, I'm not in the mood for one of these stories. So I just took in the few headlines that reached my ears before I could switch to something else from major newscasts that presented it as it's a clear-cut case of gang rape of an unconscious girl and these guys are monsters. Joe brought us the like actual details from the story yesterday that made it look like, you know, much more nuanced than that description, to say the least. And I was surprised to see last night as I flipped on the evening newscast, they're still presenting it as clear-cut case of gang raping college monsters that the college did not prosecute back in the day. What a horror, which, as you pointed out yesterday, I don't know why this didn't occur to me immediately. Since when do modern colleges really, you know, give the benefit of the doubt to male aggressive sexual behavior? When has that been the case?
4: Let's err to the side of letting the kids be kids and have lots of sex.
3: Letting men be men.
4: Right.
3: Yeah, the guy,
4: right,
3: boys,
4: yeah,
3: being boys. Well, we'll err to the side of, well, they say they didn't do it, so.
4: Here's a little sampling of the news coverage, Michael. 46, please.
8: New questions about how Cornell University handled what a former student now alleges was a gang rape involving 7 fraternity brothers. New York Governor Kathy Hochul, a member of Cornell's board, is calling for an independent investigation, saying the case raises serious questions about Cornell's campus culture. In an explosive lawsuit, that former student included these vile Snapchat messages from the fraternity brothers during the alleged assault. Free expletive, like you can walk in and whip it out. The case sparking outrage on social media and on campus.
4: To me, this has become a really useful study in people making use of lurid headlines to advance their own particular, you know, cause, needs, political careers, etc. I've got a list of
3: pretty rough for those college kids if they're not guilty of a horrifying crime.
4: Let the countersuits begin. They should hire the best lawyers in America and begin countersuing their asses off. So you've got Kathy Hochul making populist noises about independent investigations, whether the school fulfilled its duty to protect

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1: 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The Victory Cannon. And of course,
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3: This is
4: Bear
3: territory.
4: Here's Armstrong and Getty.
5: Met with those top tech execs for hours behind closed doors. Some in that room have sounded the alarm. Anthropic CEO Dario Amodei has warned AI could be a risk to humanity itself if left unchecked.
6: The mechanism, how we address those risks, is still under discussion.
5: But for weeks, the president has dismissed those concerns, rejecting calls to regulate AI as a globalist scheme, and repeatedly describing AI fears as a hoax.
7: Yeah, so that's Rachel Scott, ABC News, reporting on the big AI summit at the White House yesterday. Just a little more from the general report. Then we'll get into some of the individual comments, which are, especially Elon's, are just amazing.
5: There will be no federal guardrails on AI. Instead, the president announced several companies have signed a voluntary joint agreement, suggesting industry leaders should implement internal measures to monitor and check their own AI models, partner with external auditors to review their systems, and create an independent committee of a board of directors. But none of that is legally binding. The president was asked, what compels these companies to follow through?
8: Is it binding in any way?
9: I think it's morally binding, yeah.
7: Morally binding!
10: No, okay.
7: What would we be getting if we had a Democrat president? Would they be full speed ahead on some sort of guardrails? Or, I don't know. The politics of the whole AI thing are kind of all over the place.
10: Right. You'd have public statements that would probably be like, we need to regulate this, just the way Democrats always talk about anything. You know, the government needs to get involved. But if they would actually do anything is a different question, because what to do,
7: right,
10: and how to do it is just, nobody knows. Dario doesn't have any idea.
7: Speaking of Dario, who runs Anthropic, which is about to have a $19 trillion IPO or something like that.
11: Really?
7: Really? Here's what he had to say yesterday.
12: Look, I mean, I will say what I've always said, which is that AI has incredible benefits. I've talked about the medical benefits of the technology. As the president has said, you know, whoever wins AI wins. I think that's very important. But I think the technology has very real risks. And, you know, the mechanism, how we address those risks, is still under discussion. But we all need to work together to make sure that we can win, and we can win safely. If we do this right, work with the president and everyone here, we can win safely.
7: Well, maybe you don't trust Dario from Anthropic. I'm sure you trust Mark Zuckerberg of Meta, explaining how some of this is going to work, I guess?
13: The basic idea is that we want to give the American people and our customers confidence that the technology works in the way that we intend.
7: Yeah, right? I don't have any.
13: Company is building something that's a little bit different. You know, having one set of standards for what everyone should want to build. People want to do some different things, but I think what we can all agree on is that the American public and our customers want to know that what we're building is working in the way that we all intend. So we drafted a set of principles and commitments around building robust internal controls and detecting if there are any issues with the technology, coupled with multiple layers of auditing and controls, starting with internal risk review, external auditors and evaluators, and agreeing that we're going to have all of our boards of directors independently review the reports that come from the auditors. I think these are good steps forward.
10: Now, if you'll excuse me, I've got to get back to torturing the souls of the damned. Mark Zuckerberg, a.k.a. Satan.
7: So, if you saw the photo they took at the end,

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8: Many questions remain. I'm Lisa Brady, Fox News, after a violent incident on a Mideast flight earlier today.
9: We take every incident like this very serious, and we continue to look at the procedures that we have in place and continue to make sure the American people are safe.
8: Homeland Security Secretary Mark Wayne Mullen a short time ago, while in Israel, a scene of celebration. As passengers arrived in Tel Aviv hours later than expected, their original flight from the UAE diverted to Saudi Arabia after a stabbing in the cockpit with a co-pilot suspected of trying to crash the plane.
10: Israeli Prime Minister Benjamin Netanyahu there on the ground at Ben Gurion Airport as he welcomes the more than 170 passengers who were on board that terrifying Fly Dubai flight. In fact, just a little while ago, he met with one of those very passengers still covered in blood, said to be one of the people who stormed the cockpit to try to restore order. Obviously a very emotional time, as some of those who were on board saying there was a moment there when they thought they were going to die. Those passengers are now being interviewed by authorities to try to better understand exactly what happened.
8: Fox's Jeff Paul in Tel Aviv. One person reportedly is in custody as the investigation continues. President Trump just hailing the end of a decades-long military presence in Iraq as the last U.S. troops withdraw.
11: This is a great day for America, and importantly, we leave with Iraq having a wonderful new prime minister.
8: Also describing it as a sign of victory over ISIS, a fight that returned U.S. troops to Iraq 12 years ago. Today was the withdrawal deadline under an agreement reached 2 years ago. The British prime minister now says the U.K. has strong indications Iran played a part in a suspected terror plot against a U.S.-run airbase in England last weekend, though he hasn't offered more detail as that probe continues. Five British men were arrested Sunday, released on bail. Iran has denied involvement. 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

0: slowing persists for the southbound 880 drive in the East Bay from 238 pretty much all the way down to South Fremont Boulevard. Road work in Mountain View, northbound 101 at Ellis, the right lane closed. It's backed up to Lawrence, westbound 237, also backed up to Lawrence, trying to get to 101. Baybridge back up mid-lot, metering lights on, and still slow across the bridge. That's traffic. I'm Mark Nieto.
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4: Rising from the heart of the swamp, a beacon of truth is casting its light. 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
5: All right, 844-484-3872, 844 for the USA. That's the way to join us today, coast to coast. See you, shining sea. That AI event yesterday was pretty legendary at the White House. You saw the president, it seems like on a moment's notice, assembled all of the titans at once at the White House to sign on to this voluntary accord. That's the way to join us today, coast to coast. See you, shining sea. That AI event yesterday was pretty legendary at the White House. You saw the president, it seems like on a moment's notice, assembled all of the titans at once at the White House to sign on to this voluntary accord.

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0: Some might label us right wing. We say clip our wings and just call us right. 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
1: And a very happy Wednesday to you at 12:07 in the West. 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Mr. Randy Wang's in Culver City.
2: 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If Javier Becerra wins, would he be a worse governor than Gavin Newsom? Currently, 97% of the vote says absolutely, absolutely. Southern California and 810 KSFO in the Bay Area. 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
1: Scrub it.
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2: I said, hell no, baby boy. 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
3: 800-222-5222 is a telephone number. 1-800-222-5222. All right, Randy, are you ready for a pop quiz?
0: Yes.
3: Okay. I need you to tell me what the following individuals have in common. Are you ready?
0: I'm ready.
3: The Lindbergh baby, Natalie Holloway, Nancy Guthrie's mother, and Javier Becerra.
0: Boy, I really wish you hadn't said the third one. They're all missing.
3: That's right. You win the 64 silver dollars.
1: Scrub it.
0: It is debate day in San Francisco as Steve Hilton will be debating Javier Becerra on CNN, moderated by Jake Tapper and Dana Bash for some reason. And Javier Becerra is still nowhere to be found. This is like the finale episodes of a season of Love is Blind, and they haven't found the groom that's supposed to go on the stage.
3: We need to put his face all over milk cartons in the state of California because that guy is missing in action.
0: Because the debate is being hosted on CNN, the California-based host of CNN, Alex Michelson, put together a little preview. And of course, when you do a preview for the debate on your cable network, you want a little pre-interview with the candidate to see what they're going to say, what they're feeling about the debate. Steve Hilton sat down with Alex Michelson. Hell, Steve Hilton sat down for a 20-minute interview on NBC Bay Area. Javier Becerra said he couldn't do the pre-interview for the debate with Alex because of scheduling conflicts. And then when Alex asked what those scheduling conflicts were, they had no answer.
3: What are all these scheduling conflicts? What is he doing that's so important where he can't do the normal things that a candidate does when they're running for office? Is he at the beauty parlor that often? Is he at one of these massage parlors at a strip mall?
0: Yum yum number two.
3: Maybe he's taking art classes. I don't know.
0: The only legitimate reason to be this unavailable all the time for everybody as you're running for governor is he's going to kidney dialysis 3 times a week. And I don't think he has diabetes.
3: Well, maybe Dana Williamson does.
0: For more on tonight's debate that will air on CNN at 6 p.m., and the missing in action candidate who is supposed to be one of the two on the stage. Here is a report from...
3: Hang on. No, Javier's not in there.
0: If you have seen Javier Becerra, please let us know. In the meantime, here's a report from our friend Alex Michelson and CNN.
4: Here's a look at why California and this race matters.
5: A state where
0: because the rest of the country has to watch this thing and they're like, why?
5: Future is happening first. And
6: California's current governor often says this state is the country's coming attractions.
0: It's one of those stupid things he spiels over and over and over and over again.
6: It's home to 39 million Americans, the fourth largest economy in the world, and many of the world's leading companies in tech, entertainment, agriculture, and more. Gavin Newsom is termed out, and one of these two candidates will replace him and write California.
0: I don't know where they found that file photo of Becerra, but it's an interesting one.
3: Well, probably from about 10 years ago, because that's the last time we've seen him.
1: Scrub it.
6: His next chapter.
1: Are you ready?
6: Democrat Javier Becerra came in.
3: You know, the last time I've seen him.
0: When's that?
3: Caitlin was still Bruce.
6: In a bruising, expensive primary battle against a crowded field. He's the son of Mexican immigrants. He became a member of Congress in 1993.
7: It seems to me we have to find a way to provide money to the pot.
0: It doesn't help, at least in my opinion, that he's been around for that long.
3: This guy has been around since Hector was a pup. Because before he became Secretary of Health and Human Services, he was the appointed Attorney General of California. Thanks, Jerry Brown. Before that, he was a multi-decade congressman representing the east side of Los Angeles. And

0: prior to that, he was in the California Assembly.
1: He's been around forever. What does he have to show for any of it? Nothing. He is, as Steve Hilton describes him, the emptiest of empty suits.
2: He served as California's Attorney General and then as President Joe Biden's Secretary of Health and Human Services.
1: That's not the name of the job or his name.
3: For Secretary of Health and Education Services, I nominate Javier Baccarilla.
1: And let's not forget, Johnny, the Biden administration tried to make sure that no one ever saw Becerra while he had that job because they knew he was an idiot.
0: That's what I'm saying. He's been in the witness protection program for years.
2: Becerra has kept a relatively low profile since the June primary.
4: We will not be bought. We will not be bullied.
1: Wait, we will not be bought? Didn't you just tell the San Francisco Standard yesterday that you would love to take money from Purdue Pharma?
0: Does he wear tinted glasses indoors?
1: Yeah, he's one of those. Maybe he's got the transitions frames.
4: And we are never backing down.
0: You know where he could be? If we haven't seen this guy in years, and no one can get a hold of him, no one can get him to show up to anything, no one knows where he is, maybe he has courtside season seats at the WNBA.
1: You're only going to be able to do that joke for like another year or two because the WNBA is getting popular.
2: Opponent Steve Hilton has been virtually everywhere.
5: I feel this incredible energy everywhere we go.
2: He's a Trump-endorsed Republican who once worked in the British government with Prime Minister David Cameron, then served as a Fox News host, and is now a first-time candidate.
1: He looks better with the beard.
0: He does.
4: Wake up, California. Change is coming.
6: Steve Hilton is trying to be the first Republican to win statewide in California in 20 years.
0: Now, wait a minute, though. He's not the first candidate for governor to work for the British government. Did you know that?
1: I did not know that.
0: I think Jerry Brown worked for King George when he was a young man.
7: I, Arnold Schwarzenegger.
2: The last Republican governor was Arnold Schwarzenegger, then a famous...
1: Who's been palling around with Nithia this week.
0: Yeah, what's the deal with that?
1: Well, he probably wants the spite vote. There's no good option, so at least we can kick Karen out of that Getty House.
0: How did she even enter in his orbit? What, I know she's got a husband that works in Hollywood... So maybe he's looking for a role in one of that guy's sitcoms or something, or maybe she's got an attractive maid. I don't know.
1: That guy used to work for The Daily Show. Maybe Arnold wants to be a correspondent.
0: Could be.
2: This movie star married into the Kennedy family.
8: I, Jerry Brown.
2: Since then, there's been 16 straight years.
9: Hi, Gavin Newsom.
2: Of Democrats controlling all of state government.
4: Enough is enough. Enough is enough.
2: Hilton points out that California has the country's highest gas prices.
1: Fact check true.
0: And it's not even close.
2: The most people experiencing homelessness.
1: Fact check true.
0: Half of the nation's unhoused. And by unhoused, I'm not being politically correct. I mean people living on the sidewalks, in the parks, and on the streets.
2: The most expensive housing.
5: It's actually on CNN.
1: In fact, San Jose is the most expensive housing market in the world.
2: On the stump, Hilton often references this CNN interview where I asked Becerra how he's different from Governor Newsom.
10: What changes from a policy perspective? What's different with you than what we've seen over the last 4 years with Governor Newsom?
11: We'll get things done. I think
10: you're suggesting he hasn't?
11: No, he's done quite a few things, but we'll get more things done and we'll get them done a lot faster.
0: That's what he is. If you think Bob Bonta has a monopoly on the bucket full of cliches, you're wrong. Javier Baccarilla uses just as many.
11: Scrub it.
1: It is shocking every single time I see an interview, and maybe this is the reason that Becerra's in hiding instead of doing the pre-interview with Alex. That's the guy of all the choices. All the Katy Porters, that Matt Mahan's, obviously not the Swalwells, but that was the guy? Yeah, I know. Tom Steyer spent $1 jillion, but still, that's the guy?
0: Well, this is Kamala Harris's fault because everyone assumed that she was going to run and she took forever to decide against it. So a lot of the people who would have been credible candidates decided to run for something else or do something else instead of run for governor. And you can probably throw Rick Caruso into that category.
1: You also had Bob Bonta considering running for governor, but he might be getting indicted soon. Maybe. Trials next month.
5: We have an answer. So he's clearly saying basically things are fine, maybe a little tweak here and there. I'm saying they're not fine.
2: That message resonates with Hilton's supporters.
7: I see a lot of problems with high taxes.
12: I think California's in a heap of trouble. You know, I'm really concerned about my children, my grandchildren.
2: Does that message play with non-Republicans? A recent PPIC poll shows just 27% of likely California voters approve of Trump's job performance.
6: There are twice as many Democrats versus Republicans in this state. And in a place like this farmer's market, voters say President Trump's endorsement of Hilton is a deal breaker.
0: Bam!
1: Yeah, did you have to do that, Trump? Couldn't you have left this race alone?
0: Helped him in the primary, not so much in the general.
13: You got it. Yeah, that's it. Yeah.
14: I don't think that Trump and his party has the best intentions for California.
15: And I think anyone who's backed by MAGA at this point just has lost, should be losing everyone's vote.
2: Hilton Absolutely. Hopes to change that dynamic at CNN's debate this week. Among the pressing issues, housing affordability, the future of AI, immigration, and dealing with the president.
1: That's because this is a national debate on a national network instead of, you know, all of the issues that Californians are dealing with every day. How is high-speed rail not on there?
0: Which is exactly what we warned against. This is why Jake Tapper and Dana Bash should not be moderating this debate.
1: And you have to wonder, was the only way that Baccaria agreed to come out of hiding to do this debate is if it was a national focus?
5: Debate the most important day of the campaign so far, for sure. It'll be the moment when that choice is really clear.
6: Our panel is back. Politico's California Bureau Chief Melanie Mason and CNN's senior political analyst Ron Brownstein. Welcome back, both of you. I should point out that we asked Javier Becerra for an interview for that, and we were told that he is scheduling conflicts. We asked for public events that he was hosting in the days ahead, and he said that they were doing private events. So that's kind of tells you about that campaign.
1: There you go. Javier
0: it's so
1: Becerra.
0: Pathetic.
1: Javier Becerra could not do a quick little fluff pre-interview promoting the debate he's going to be on, and he has no actual reason as to what he's doing instead.
0: He's washing his hair.
1: He's got scheduling conflicts. That's why he can't sit down with Ashley Zavala. He's got scheduling conflicts, why he couldn't sit down with the Southern California News Group and their editorial board. He's got scheduling conflicts, so he can't sit down with Julie Watts. He's going to have so many scheduling conflicts. Meanwhile, he's not doing anything. You want to hear what the panel has to say about him?
0: Yeah, let's listen.
6: And yet he's doing this debate, and it is probably the biggest moment of this whole campaign.
16: Well, look, I mean, you have sort of the national eye of CNN. I mean, I do think it nationalizes this race. I mean, obviously, there are a lot of California-specific issues that these candidates are going to have to talk about, but I think the fact that it is going to be in this setting and we're going to have it in the context of these broader midterms, I think, you know, naturally, the conversation is going to be a lot about President Trump. And that.
0: This is what we're going to get.
1: I'm not watching this thing live. I don't even have CNN. Hopefully they post it on YouTube and I will scroll through it for good stuff. But this seems like an hour and a half of my life I will not get back.
0: You want to talk about a rigged election? You have an election where one candidate doesn't even campaign because they know they don't have to. The voters are denied a discussion about the problems and proposed solutions for the state. Because we're going to get a national cable channel talking about Donald Trump for 2 hours. This is an election that essentially is happening in a vacuum.
16: That's exactly what Javier Becerra wants this debate to be about, because that's the ground that he's most comfortable on. I mean, I do think one public event that he has had.
1: So what you're saying is Javier Becerra is not comfortable talking about California issues?
0: How could he be? His party has wrecked the state.
1: And he has no answers for how he's going to be any different.
16: Recently is for against Proposition 39, which is this voter ID initiative. And what does he talk about? He, that this is a Trump-backed initiative to impose voter ID. He wants to talk about President Trump and how he is in opposition to him because that's the type of message that resonates with California voters.
1: Someone did email us if they should play the Trump drinking game in today's debate, and we cannot advise that because we don't want anyone to become the next Dana Williamson.
10: And we're grateful that he agreed to the only debate here on CNN and is not doing local debates, maybe for that reason.
1: Yeah. Six different local outlets put out debates. Steve Hilton said yes to all of them. Becerra had scheduling conflicts to all of them, except for the national one on CNN, where it looks like he got to pick the moderators, because we just have to point this out. Why are you not having the California-based political reporter doing this debate? Yeah, maybe Jake Tapper and Dana Bash are higher profile, but Alex and Dana did the primary debate. Why would you not use the guy who knows what's going on in California better than anyone else at CNN?
0: There's only one reason that you don't use your California specialist for a California debate. Because you know going into it, it's going to be all about Donald Trump. So there's no need for him.
17: I mean, look, I mean, there is a legitimate dispute about what is the role of the governor vis-a-vis the federal government, right? I mean, that is a legitimate difference between the two of them. It's not just that Becerra wants to talk about Trump because Trump is unpopular. Trump has done a lot of things that...
1: I think we know where the rest of this interview is going.
0: What they're doing is they're already setting the table to defend themselves against the criticism that the debate is going to be all about Donald Trump, because that's what it's going to be.
1: We'll have some highlights maybe tomorrow. We'll see. And will Javier Becerra actually show up? That's the million-dollar question.
0: It's the John Phillips Show.
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5: 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So how exciting is that? And we're here every single day. Play around in the chat room. Make sure to participate in our poll that I have going up this hour. 99% of respondents, 95% of respondents say that Javier Becerra absolutely would be a worse governor than Gavin Newsom.
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5: 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He is our special guest on the Accountability Podcast that airs at 2:59 this afternoon. In fact, if you're watching the live stream, as soon as it ends, it goes right into it. Vote for both of them and cancel out your vote in protest. You cannot write in Spencer Pratt. If you leave it blank, somebody could fill it in down the line. But if you fill in both of them, it cancels out your vote for mayor, because neither of these candidates truly deserve your vote. Maybe you think one is worse than the other. Daniel Gus does not.
4: And Randy, we're going to Long Beach soon.
5: How exciting is this? We are going a week from Friday to one of our favorite places in Southern California, Gladstone's in Long Beach. That is where we're going to be with our friends from the Howard Jarvis Taxpayer Association and Susan Shelley, talking about Prop 43, the Local Taxpayer Protection Act. Local municipalities have made it very difficult for you to deal with the fact that they can raise your taxes very easily. Prop 43 would eliminate a loophole strengthening Prop 13. And that is why we're trying to get the word out about Proposition 43. There's a lot of things on the ballot. A lot of them would raise your taxes. Prop 43 makes it harder to raise your taxes. So we're going to be at Gladstone's in Long Beach a week from Friday, putting that message out there and, of course, enjoying the great food and the great drinks on the Long Beach Harbor. Make sure you come down and see us next Friday from noon to 3 at Gladstone's in Long Beach.
4: So earlier today, my phone started blowing up because of the incident that took place on the airplane. If you're not familiar with it, this is what happened. A Fly Dubai plane left Dubai for Tel Aviv. There were more than 170 people on board. Many of them were Israelis. About 2 hours into the flight, something very wrong went on in the cockpit. Israel's prime minister said the co-pilot stabbed the captain and tried to crash the plane. The jet, mid-flight, dropped thousands of feet in seconds. It sent out emergency codes, including one that means possible hijack. Israel even sent fighter jets up, worried the plane might be under attack. Brave passengers and extra crew on the flight forced their way into the cockpit and stopped the attacker and help get the plane under control. Other pilots then landed it safely in Saudi Arabia. Crew members were injured and taken to the hospital. Passengers were not seriously injured. Later, they flew on another plane to Israel. Saudi officials are the ones who are now questioning the co-pilot. The UAE is investigating the incident. Some early reports only called it a fight between pilots, but Israel is treating it as a serious attempt to bring a plane down. The full story is still being checked, as it's a developing story. Do we have our guest ready to go?
5: We're going to try him on video, and if that doesn't work, we're going to try him on the phone.
4: All right. Joining us now to talk about this is a 30-year career U.S. Air Force pilot and master Army aviator, including Gulf War. John Vassar, welcome.
1: Yes, can you hear me? Can you hear me?
4: And I don't think we have him.
5: Wait, hold on.
1: Can you hear me now? Can you hear me now?
4: Oh, we got you now. Yes, sir.
1: Oh, perfect. All right, here we go.
4: All right.
1: Here we go. Let's see what we can do here. And I would, you've basically given us the, one moment, please. Now what we have is the, briefing of the story. You've just given a brief, of the story, a brief intro of the story. Now it was flight, which seems to be a, Dubai Airlines seemed to have a history of these hijacking attempts. And apparently what happened was the passengers stormed the cockpit when the co-pilot, who is allegedly a Muslim, stood up and said Allah Akbar and began stabbing the pilot. The captor and the passengers apparently subdued the attacker. By the way, everything I'm giving you is preliminary information, not officially confirmed yet. It's flight FZ1073, which has had two previous hijacking incidents. The captain is Smik Makbar. It's a Boeing 737 MAX 8 aircraft. The flight tracking data shows that it lost 14,000 feet in about 30 seconds. The hijacking was thwarted by the captain and the passengers. Apparently, a passenger who had medical training was able to take care of the captain and treat his injuries. They did an emergency landing with a backup team of pilots that were on board. Initial reports say these were Russian commercial pilots who just happened to be traveling as passengers. The injured captain has been hospitalized, and the passengers have been flown to Ben Gurion Airport in Tel Aviv. The Israeli Prime Minister met them there. The Mossad, the Israeli Intelligence Service, is launching an active investigation and how this Omani co-pilot cleared security, given that Israel and Oman do not have formal diplomatic ties. So this is basically the situation that we have. We have heroic behavior by passengers, reports coming out of how the passengers were able to subdue this hijacker who had allegedly was attempting to create another 9/11 type situation that we had. Now, we'll see if I can find any more additional information. Stuff is cut. The information is flowing in literally as I'm talking to you right now. And the passengers are safe and sound. The captain is being treated in Saudi Arabia, and Dubai aircraft are apparently not being allowed to fly into Israeli airspace until this investigation is completed.
4: Initially, it was reported that we didn't know if it was just a fight that took place in the cockpit between two pilots, I don't know, personality conflict, whatever. But if he was screaming Allahu Akbar as he was stabbing his captain, it sounds like he was looking for nonstop service to the 72 virgins.
1: Yes, I agree. I'd like to bring up a pattern here. If you'll notice, a Royal Air Force in Great Britain, Royal Air Force, heavy and medium bomber base was recently subjected to an apparent a terrorist attack. Some local neighbors thwarted it by calling the police. The five alleged terrorists have been freed on bond, But we're seeing this pattern in Europe. Of course, the stabbings in Great Britain and the rape gangs that are appearing in Europe. We're beginning to see this pattern developing. And at this point, it just seems to be growing and growing and growing.
4: Can you speak to the hiring practices of the commercial airlines in the Middle East? And I ask that question because, you know, a lot of the pilots here in the United States are people who come from one of two backgrounds. They either came from the military, where they learn how to fly there, or they're aviation geeks, and they have the Cessnas, and they fly on the Saturdays and Sundays, and many of them come from that world. They love aviation, and they got their hours on the Cessnas and those sorts of things. A lot of other countries out there, they don't have that element. I know a lot of the Asian airlines, they train their pilots as systems operators almost, where they go in the simulator and they really learn the craft in the simulator and not in the Cessna or not in the military planes. And because of that, a lot of these international carriers have a hard time staffing their airline, so they hire international. Is it common for airlines in the Middle East to just hire from all over the globe in the cockpit?
1: Yes, that is one of the issues. That is one of the issues that we're dealing with. Let me give you an example. I'm glad you mentioned the term systems operator. I'm glad you mentioned that, because in the military, which I flew for almost 40 years as an Air Force pilot and a Army master aviator, they teach you to fly the aircraft. You actually have to fly it. You have to know all the systems. You have to be able to fly the aircraft under all kinds of different conditions. And these pilots that we're seeing now, and I'm not in any way, shape, or form disrespecting any of my comrades in the aviation field, because all pilots are brothers and sisters. The way they train them now is they are like systems operators. And because in the Middle East, they don't have the technological background that we had. They never went through the Industrial Revolution, the things that we did in the West to grow and learn. They do have to hire internationally. So it's not unusual if you're on a Middle Eastern airline to see a pilot from Europe or from Asia flying the aircraft. In this case, it was an Omani, which I thought was kind of interesting, since the flight was going to Israel, and Oman has no diplomatic relations with Israel.
4: In the United States, the commercial aviation world is a heavily unionized, heavily regulated industry, where there is a concept, or there is, I guess, a feeling, especially among pilots and flight attendants in particular, where if you have a problem with a coworker, you don't go to the company and complain about them to the company. You go to the union and you go to Pro Standards and you talk to people within your union, whether it's ALPA or whatever, and you say, okay, this pilot has a problem. They have a problem. They're saying radical things in the cockpit, or they're unqualified, or whatever your criticism is. You go to the union and not the company. We're obviously more unionized here than they are in the Middle East. If this pilot who decided to stab his coworker in the middle of the flight and potentially take the plane down as a bomb or whatever he was planning on doing with it, who would be the entity that would have the information if other people have complained about this guy's behavior, about his demeanor, about radical things that he said? Would it be the company? Would it be the union? Or is that just something that doesn't exist over there where, they just aren't supposed to report those things?
1: Well, I think, as I said before, I think what we're dealing with is a pattern here of behavior. I don't think this pilot that the co-pilot that stood up and stabbed the captain, we don't have any record of misbehavior. What we're looking at here is what I would call a terrorist incident. Someone who sees himself as a terrorist, who is carrying out Allah Akbar, basically taking out the West, to attack the West. As far as we know, he may have behaved perfectly normally until he decided to do this attack. Now think about the Malaysian airline issue that happened a few years ago. No signs that anything was wrong. And then this airliner just disappears over the Indian Ocean. we don't know what, to this day, we don't really know what happened. And now we're dealing with this. There was also an Air France incident a few years ago where the co-pilot or the pilot, one of the pilots on board yelled Allah Akbar and crashed the airplane. We're seeing a pattern here of behavior where I would not be surprised if everybody that knew this fellow said, oh, he was quiet, didn't say anything. He was a good pilot, did his job, that type of thing. And then he saw himself on a mission to take revenge against the West for whatever things they have for escort, maybe doing his duty as an Islamic radical. I don't know. We'll have to look into it. We'll have to have more. There'll have to be an investigation, and I'm sure this will come up. And I think we're going to wind up just like we did with the Malaysian airline. It's just one big question mark. But you see, I keep going back to this. You see a pattern of behavior.
4: Let's talk about the back of the cabin here for a second, because you talked about 9/11, and certainly when those brave passengers on 9/11 realized what was going to happen, they did storm the cockpit. And that's one of the reasons why the plane that went down in Shanksville, Pennsylvania, They knew that plane was going to be turned into a bomb. Prior to 9/11, if I was on a plane as a passenger and there were hijackers on board, I would assume that we're going to Havana or something. I would not assume that the plane was going to be turned into a bomb. Did 9/11 change the point of view of the passengers in terms of what is possible if the plane is hijacked? Whereas maybe in the 70s, maybe in the 80s, they would have thought they were going to Moscow or Havana, and now they think, okay, we better act, and we better act fast, or we're all going to die.
1: It's interesting you brought that up, because back in the 70s, when I was an Air Force pilot, my commander told me if we were being hijacked to simply ask the hijacker what he wants, where does he want to go, and what would he like to have for lunch. That was the attitude that we had. I'm sorry to make light of it, but I could not resist. Please forgive me. Please forgive an old radio guy for, you know, wanting to butt in here. So let's get back to the point here. After 9/11, I think the passengers have gotten this idea now that we're now dealing with a different type of hijacker. These are members of what I would call a suicidal cult. Basically what we're looking at here, a cult based on suicide and trying to take down the West as if we're some kind of corrupt entity. You know, it's ironic that I look at Oman and the co-pilot who tried to bring the airplane down. It's sort of interesting that this culture could not have produced an airline to take down. They had to use one of our airplanes that we build to commit their terrorist, use our technology to commit our terrorist acts, technology they themselves could never develop. I think this is exactly what we're dealing with, and I must commend the passengers for the way they did it. The captain received medical care. There were medically trained people on board that took care of the captain. I've seen some copyrighted pictures, photographs that were taken of what was going on inside the cockpit. A hijacker was restrained and not killed by the passengers. Given the fact that the aircraft, I think one of the clues that the passengers had that something was really wrong was when the aircraft descended 14,000 feet in 30 seconds. That's kind of a clue when you're in a giant airliner going down that fast that there may be something wrong. And that was sort of the clue that woke them up and told them to go in the cockpit and take control.
4: Yeah, that would certainly get my attention, that's for sure. John Vassar, 30-year career pilot for the United States Air Force, thank you so much for stopping by, loaning us your expertise.
1: Thank you for having me. It was a pleasure.
4: It's the
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1: 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Y'all are killing it. 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
7: Hero Captain, Lisa Brady, Fox News. Israeli Prime Minister Benjamin Netanyahu just posting praise for the Indian captain of a Fly Dubai flight who was stabbed by the co-pilot en route to Israel.
8: Calling him extremely brave, he says despite being stabbed, he fought back and resisted and opened the cockpit door to allow passengers in to overpower the attacker. Netanyahu says he prevented a mid-air disaster, saving the lives of 174 people.
7: Fox's Jeff Paul in Tel Aviv. That plane rapidly plunging thousands of feet during the attack, Israel initially fearing a hijacking, scrambling fighter jets before passengers and crew regained control and it was diverted to Saudi Arabia, where the suspect is said to be in custody.
9: It's a high probability that he was hijacking the plane, that he was bringing the plane down, and we have an investigation ongoing, but what is not up for investigation is the bravery of the people on this plane. They are heroes in Israel.
7: Netanyahu spokesperson Doron Spielman also telling Fox the passenger who initially grabbed the controls to help stabilize the jet is a plumber who'd been vacationing with his family in Dubai. Fly Dubai just announcing its flights to and from Israel will be suspended for now. The U.S. military presence in Iraq is over.
10: The last American troops have withdrawn from Iraq, officially ending Operation Inherent Resolve.
11: This orderly departure of coalition forces and equipment from Erbil Air Base marks the end of a very expensive excursion into hell.
10: President Trump declared ISIS defeated in remarks at the White House and says the U.S. withdrawal is a victory for Iraq's new government. U.S. troops invaded Iraq in 2003, ousting then-leader Saddam Hussein. Forces withdrew in 2011 but returned 3 years later to help Iraqi forces defeat ISIS militants.
7: Fox's Jared Halpern at the White House. A mixed finish on Wall Street. The Dow down 441 points at the bell. 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
14: Crews on the Dublin Grade still clearing up, cleaning up, after a FedEx truck caught fire eastbound top of the grade. It's burned out on the shoulder. A fire crew still have the right lane blocked. The backup keeps growing. You're delayed now from 238. And a stall in the Santa Cruz Mountains, South 17 before Brush Road, right lane tied up. A delay from...
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26: 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It is our pleasure to welcome our next guest to the program. He is our colleague who you hear anchoring the news at On LACA, the voice on KABC Radio, delivering the news all throughout the day, and also the After the Bell Business Report on TV and digital platforms across America. You can follow him on X at Jeff Vaughn. Jeff Vaughn, welcome.
28: Hey, gentlemen. Thank you so much. You forgot that I also like to hang out in your chat room. So
26: that's true. So you were covering last night's candidate forum.
28: Yeah. Or people, you know, moving out of the state, or they can't get jobs, or they, you know, there's a myriad of other things. It's number two is they want the politicians in Los Angeles to push back against Trump. And that's why we are here today. And I got to tell you, we're the second largest country in America. And I sit here and I'm just dumbfounded that this is what we have. And

0: play even deeper than where it is now.
1: Let's start out by talking about Mayor Karen Bass's performance last night. One of the topics that was discussed was the fires, and she took no responsibility. In fact, she said that we were all the victim of climate change, and if you're looking for something to blame, blame climate change. What was the reaction in that room when she said that?
0: There were some groans for sure, and a lot of people shaking their head. You know, this is the thing that always dumbfounds me when it comes to politicians, that they can't, they just can't take responsibility and they can't be wrong. They always have to be right. This is an obvious thing where she was out of the country and she missed every sign to be here and she missed every leadership opportunity afterwards to help and before. And she doesn't even own it. But this is par for the course, John. I mean, how many times have you heard that the fires are because of extreme weather? I mean, she basically said that she is absolved of any sort of responsibility. She felt bad about it, she said last night. She said that there were lessons learned. She never apologized. She never said she was sorry. And then she blamed it on, you know, she said that the departments were prepared, but not for something as severe as this weather and climate change. So it's just always a convenient way to not have any responsibility in any of this. And I think that's probably going to be the death knell for her. I mean, what Rahman has right now, there's two things she has going for her. One, she's not Bass. And two, everybody that saw what happened in the Palisades and those people in the Palisades will never vote for Bass. And I think that that's, you know, a just way to put your vote down there is if you don't like what Bass did, then you vote her out. It's just too bad that the person that's going to ascend to that position is going to be possibly worse.
1: I sat here and thought about this long and hard. What would I do if I'm Karen Bass and I'm forced to come up with an explanation as to why the Pacific Palisades burnt to a crisp? And the best that I could come up with, and I actually think it's a legitimate argument, although it's one that she hasn't made yet, is not climate change. It's not the fire chief's fault. If I'm Karen Bass and I need to save my own bacon, what I would say is it's the state of California's fault. This was a fire that was started that LAFD had under control and wanted to fully extinguish it. And because the fire had moved to state land, it was Gavin and company who stepped in and said, we have it from here. We don't need your firefighters anymore. Get off our property. And the LAFD complained up the food chain to the political leadership in Los Angeles. The on-the-line firefighters did not want to leave that fire. They wanted to stay there and they wanted to fully extinguish it. And she did not want to fight with Gavin. So she told them to back down and to move on to other fires. If she's looking to save herself right now, why not say the state of California told my firefighters who had this thing under control and would have had it fully extinguished to go home? If you're looking for someone to blame, blame Gavin. But she doesn't seem to want to fight with him.
0: No, because they're Democrats and they're of the same ilk, and she relies on him for support. And imagine if it was Kamala Harris in that same situation. If Kamala Harris was president, she would never blame Kamala Harris for the federal sort of oversight that didn't occur in that situation, or state oversight, and whatever the case may be. They're not going to do that. I will give her credit, John. She did not mention Trump at all last night. Now, she mentioned the federal government several times, which is a veiled way of saying Trump. But she didn't do that last night. And I wonder if that's something that is kind of coming back on her. Is like you can't continue to blame Trump for this, because she has in the past for the Palisades. I just don't think, to your point, that she can ever be critical of anybody else in her party.
1: What did she have to say about homelessness?
0: Well, she had a better answer than Nithya Raman, that is for sure. And she said that she is, they're making progress, and she feels that the housing that she has built so far is going to continue under her second term, and they will continue to get people into that housing. But you and I both know that doesn't work. You can build as many houses as there are homeless people. They're not going to live

0: there. This is not their decision. You talk to homeless people, they want to be free without any of the rules and restrictions of these small homes or the shelter or anything like that. So this is all folly. There's no reason to even do this, but this is the only way that they see that they can do it. And so she just basically said that they're continuing to build homeless housing. She did mention that she thought that they were getting some headway into the veterans that are homeless. But again, it's one of those things where it goes back to an agency and it's housing. And a lot of these homeless men and women that are addicted, they just do not want to be supervised. And so there needs to be another way.
1: We're speaking with Jeff Vaughn, news anchor, who you can get online at onlaca.com. Jeff, how would you assess Nithya Raman's performance last night?
0: Well, you know what? I don't want to give her credit, but she has some cojones to go in there in front of a Jewish-sponsored event at a forum with 1,000 Jews in Los Angeles and to say that she still supports the notion that Israel is conducting genocide in Gaza. So I don't know why. I mean, if you were to think politically, she would never do that, right? That she would probably somehow nibble around the edges, maybe apologize. And then when she's in office, completely do the opposite. We've seen that a lot, especially with the Democrats. Spanberger comes up as somebody that has done that. Biden, of course, did that. But it's one of those things where I don't think that she even prepared for it. I thought, John, to answer your question, she seemed very amateurish. She seemed that, you know, I tweeted out that she should be, the mayor of the smallest city in California, not the second largest in America, but that's where we are. And she was very shaky. And she didn't disavow anything that she said. She was on the Hassan Piker podcast, and we know what Hassan Piker has said. And she said she went on that podcast to reach voters, that she would continue to do this to reach people. And, I mean, I don't want to give her credit, but she did stand her ground. At least now, John, we know where she stands on this issue. Even when she's pressured in front of that crowd, she didn't budge, and she is going to lead that way if she becomes the next mayor of Los Angeles.
1: Did she do anything at all last night to attempt to appeal to Spencer Pratt voters?
0: Just off of the top, and that's really interesting, and that's one of the reasons why I think Raman is going to win, because you have Spencer Pratt voters, which 63% of them are undecided. We know the latest poll shows the majority out there is undecided, 33%. That eclipses both Raman and Bass. That's the largest share out there. And so I don't think that those people are going to vote for Bass no matter what. And so her appeal was pretty weak. I think she had said something along the lines as she wanted it to, I take a look here at my notes. She said she wanted to tap into that well of distrust that those Pratt voters, and she wanted to reach out and to represent them. But she didn't give them really any good reason. You know, I thought it was a really stark contrast to what Spencer Pratt, you know, he said it like it was when it came to homeless people. They don't want to be in housing, and you don't want to associate with them because they will stab you in the neck. They are criminally, you know, they're addicts, they're criminals, and they're people that not necessarily need help, and you can't help them. And when she was pressed on how to get rid of them and get them off the streets, she seemed perturbed. And when the moderator was challenging her and say, look, can you give me a way that you can get them off the streets and away from schools and whatnot? She didn't really give an answer, and I don't think that that's going to appeal to the undecided Spencer Pratt voter.
1: What I don't understand is why neither one of them, both of them are in elected office right now. Both of them, certainly, I guess there's only two of them who can be elected mayor, so they have a reasonable chance of being the next mayor of Los Angeles. Why not offer Pratt voters something tangible? I floated the idea of saying, look, here's something that could be done that I think could sway a lot of his voters. If you were to say, if you're Bass, if I get elected, I'm going to let Spencer Pratt pick an accounting firm that's going to go in and audit all of the city spending on these NGOs that are supposed to provide services for the homeless and for fire victims and gang prevention and all of these programs where we know there's a ton of waste, fraud, and abuse, outright theft. I'm going to let him pick the accounting firm, and we're going to make sure that the city tax dollars are not being stolen by criminals and that the money is going to where it's supposed to go and the services that we are promising the people of Los Angeles. Yet neither one of them have done anything close to that. Instead of doing that, they'll bring out Laura Chick if you're Nithya Raman and go, yep. Oh, look, she's from the Valley. She's vouching for me. She's giving you permission to vote for me. For Karen Bass, she's doing that with Tracy Park and Dennis Zine and others. But that's rhetorical. It's not like she's offering anything tangible.
0: Well, the answer to that question is MAGA, because they perceive him as being MAGA. And MAGA could do nothing right. Trump can do nothing right. You know, it was mentioned about, I think it was Bass that at least made mention of the upcoming Olympics and that they're giving it all over to the feds and they would not interfere with that and they will have to coordinate with the feds when it comes to the Olympics. I thought Bass was good on that answer. Nithya really didn't have an answer other than they're going to oppose any sort of feds coming into help with the Olympics because they fear that they're going to have ICE enforcement. So I think it really comes down to answer your question, is that somebody who is too far on the right for them to ever embrace, even if he has good ideas, even if he has something that would work, they would never, ever admit to it and never, ever let them into their big tent. That was another thing that was really interesting that Raman said that kind of struck me when they were talking about the DSA. And if she was shared the same platform, and she kind of skirted around it and said, well, you know, DSA is a big tent. You've heard that before. And she was basically saying that it invites a lot of people there. They would not do that. It's a big tent, but only for like-minded people.
1: When Jimmy Hahn was mayor of Los Angeles running for re-election, he ultimately lost to Antonio Villaraigosa. I saw him a bunch of times throughout the course of that campaign, and you could just tell that he knew he was going to lose the election. You could tell based on his body language. You could tell based on the way he was talking about the election. You could tell just based on the whole package. When you looked at Karen Bass last night at that forum, what did her body language tell you? What aura did she give off? Do you think she looks like someone who understands that this might be the last stop on the subway?
0: I think so. But also, she's put it on this persona. She mentioned several times last night that she's a fighter and that she will always fight for Los Angeles. And she's taken on this bravado that she is going to, you know, walk side by side with you to help fix these problems. But, you know, I thought was really interesting is, you know, you've got a forum and of so many undecided people. And that's what is polling number one. And she was 10 minutes late. What does that tell you? Now, I don't know why she was late. If she had come up and said, you know, LA traffic, but you know, that wouldn't be right. She didn't give a reason. That tells me that she doesn't care. And that really goes back a ways when it comes to Democrats. I just don't think that they care about the voters. It's a means to an end for them. As long as they get the vote, they don't care. And I felt that that was very disrespectful that she made those thousand of people there wait. And I'm sitting there, you know, it's 10, it's 12 minutes later. They had to stop the program, and she was late, and she was the second one to go. She wasn't the first. So maybe that's part of it, John. Maybe you're onto something. Maybe she feels so defeated that she's not even, she doesn't even care if she shows up on time.
1: Well, LA voters are going to have to decide which one of these women is the next mayor of Los Angeles. And I've got to tell you, Jeff, I've never been this happy to not live within the city limits.
0: It's November 3rd is going to be an interesting day. I think there's two schools of thought here. If you take a look at what Bass, how she acted last night, she's a career politician. She answered all the questions in the right way. She seemed that she had a hold on all the issues. Raman did not. I think you want to find out if LA is ready to continue and to already be in the place that they are without really any chance of getting better with Bass, or are they willing to see it go all the way down to the very, very, very bottom and hope that at some point in time we can build it back up? Maybe we haven't seen the bottom yet. I've had some liberal friends of mine that have said, I don't think we've reached bottom, and maybe when we get there, that's when everything will correct. I don't know.
1: Jeff Vaughn, anchor of On LACA. You can get him online at onlaca.com. Follow him on X at Jeff Vaughn. And of course, listen to him delivering the news on KABC in Los Angeles. Jeff, thanks so much for stopping by.
0: Thanks, sir.
1: It's the Jeff.
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1: Let's see how many likes we're at the halfway point of today's show. We are currently, well, that's the accountability podcast. Let's see today's show, your videos, and then I go to live, and we're at 324 likes already. And there's so many nice messages during the chat. There's also a lot of hilarity in here, but look at this message from listener SSY Ocean. So John and Randy, you are the mainstream media for sane people. Keep on keeping on for all of us. Thank you. Love to hear that. Get in this chat room. It's the way to give us instant feedback to everything that's going on in the news today. And you can participate in our newest scientific poll. Who would you vote for in the LA mayor's race? Karen Bass, Nithya Raman, or both so it cancels out? And currently with 73% of the vote, both so it cancels out is winning by a landslide.
0: And Randy, we're going to Long Beach soon.
1: A week from Friday, we're going to Gladstone's in Long Beach with our friend Susan Shelley from the Howard Jarvis Taxpayer Association talking Prop 43, the Local Taxpayer Protection Act. 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Start telling your friends because people can start voting on that next week. We'll be at Gladstone's in Long Beach next Friday from noon to 3. Come say hi.
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1: If you're ever wondering what we talk about, what stimulating internet intellectual conversation the chat likes to have during the break, it's all kinds of new nicknames for Bob Bonta. We've got Blob Blanta. We've got Flob Flanta. We've got Bob making copies. Oh, Bob Juan Kenobi. This is what we do with our time, and we're happy about it, and we love it. So get in the chat room and come up with your own stupid names for Bob Bonta, including ones that I can't say on the radio, at johnnydontlike.com.
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1: We sit down with the chief muckraker himself, Daniel Guss from danielguss.substack.com. He's got an interesting strategy for this god-awful L.A. mayor's race. Screw voting for Karen, screw voting for Nithia, vote for both of them and cancel out your vote because that's what they deserve, which is also what our current poll says. Who would you vote for in the LA mayor's race? 15% say Karen, 8% say Robin, and 74% say vote for both of them so it cancels out.
0: What do you say we treat this show like it's Costco at 11 a.m. and have a little sample?
1: Here's a little taster of Daniel Guss. This airs at 2:59 this afternoon. Here you go.
0: Nithia Raman is a self-described socialist. And I guess when you use the word socialist, that means different things to different people. When I went to political science school, I was taught that socialists believe that the government should own the means of production. Zoran Mamdani has said that himself, prior to becoming a candidate for mayor of New York City. He certainly believes it. Certainly people like Hassan Piker, who's the popular left-wing podcaster who regards himself as a socialist, has said similar things. And then you have people like Bernie Sanders, who is a self-described socialist as well, but he sees himself more as like a European big government kind of guy where the government should do a lot of different things maybe more than what standard Democrats believe the government should do, certainly more than Republicans. And he would not, I guess, put himself in the category of some of those other people. How would you describe her politics? What kind of socialist is she?
3: Well, I'm also a resident of Sherman Oaks, and so I'm a constituent of Nithia's, unfortunately. And it just seems to be, as opposed to Bernie, who, by the way, the champagne socialist who flies in first class and says, of course I have to fly first class, based on what she's done to Sherman Oaks, which is traditionally one of the nicer areas of the city of Los Angeles, it just seems to be tolerance for living in the street, for suffering, for needles, for forcing on us, the people who can actually function in society, the people who could barely stay alive in society. As Charles Krauthammer said about Bernie Sanders, he said he honeymooned in Moscow and never came back. But with Nithia, it's just a mess here. And it just seems to be tolerance and saying whatever she needs to say to get from this subject to that subject. She has had no ideas to improve things in L.A. She hasn't called out where the money went. She hasn't demanded, as a council member overseeing homelessness, she hasn't called for accountability for it. So she's part of everything that's bad here. That's the conundrum about this, guys, is that we have spent billions and billions of dollars. I don't know where we're getting it from, the federal government or the state, but she oversaw the whole homelessness and housing thing here, and she's been there longer than in City Hall, longer than Bass, and she's not calling for the accountability. So far, she has tolerated all of this. So her politics are just as bad as Bass's, except that we haven't had – they haven't been inflicted upon us as broadly as Bass's culpability. And by the way, here's my prop for the day. Here are my crazy pills that keep me from screaming about all of this, because I can't find a reason to support either of them. And as you know, I'm calling for an overvote. Fill in both bubbles so neither of them gets the vote, but it can't be stolen from us.
4: Well, and as you have mentioned, apparently if enough people do that, that number can actually be counted of how many people did a protest vote of filling in both bubbles, showing that I don't like either of these choices, because we have to say it once. We have to say it a million times every single day. You cannot write in Spencer Pratt as a protest vote. You can't do that, but you can fill in both bubbles and say, I'm not participating in this nonsense.
3: Right, exactly. And thank you for making that point. I reached out to the LA County Registrar Recorder's Office and said, do you publish the number of people who fill in both bubbles next to Bass and Rahman's name on the paper ballot? Because you obviously can't do that on the screen. The screen wouldn't let you do that. And they said, no, that they're not going to publish the number of paper ballots that have overvotes, meaning a vote for Bass and Rahman. But I was told that if I request that information, they'll tell me about it. And I'd like to see as many of those as possible. Maybe it'll only be a few hundred, but maybe it'll be several thousand as a protest vote. Because most of us are not going to get anything good out of this election, but we can be heard, and a protest can be heard.
0: One of the things that Spencer Pratt campaigned against when he ran for mayor is this Nick Shirley fraud that has been uncovered in recent months. Nick Shirley, of course, was the man who uncovered the fraud in the state of Minnesota with all of those learning centers. He came to California. He uncovered a lot of the fraud with the hospice centers in the San Fernando Valley. We certainly know that a lot of these NGOs that exist to serve the homeless are money laundering operations. Obviously, we've spent more money on the homeless than ever before, and the number of people living on the streets has gone up and not down. But you could say the same thing about the fire aid money, and you could say the same thing about the gang prevention money, and all of this money that we send to these NGOs to spend to resolve these problems, where the problems only get worse and the people who work there get rich, is something that has become very common here in California in our biggest cities. Nithya Raman comes from that world. Before she became an elected official in Los Angeles, she ran one of those homeless services organizations. And what worries me the most of a Nithya Raman mayorship is that I think you're going to see more spending on more of these organizations with zero audit, with zero, to borrow a word, accountability for how they spend that money. And I see that problem only getting worse. And I see the people who exist in that world getting richer and richer and richer. And to her, that's equity.
3: You know, you can't spend money that the government stops giving you. It happened with the whole Lhasa thing. You know, the county board of supervisors pulled out from Lhasa, and then Bass like, well, we should pull out from Lhasa. And I think that the writing is on the wall. Unless these people are as dumb as we know that they are, they're crafty, but I don't know if they're stupid. If they continue doing this stuff with the FBI and with guys like Nick Shirley and Bill Assayley and, you know, the FBI in Los Angeles, and I'm not so sure it's going to – they're certainly going to try, and they're going to call it racism if we don't give them the money. But they can't spend money that they don't have, or where the sieve has the faucet has been turned off. But, yeah, Nithya ran an organization called Transparent Chennai. And when she first came to City Hall, I said, hey, you know what? She went to Harvard. She went to MIT. She's worked in this whole homeless thing. And I thought, to be fair, hey, maybe she has what it takes to be a capable mayor, a different approach. And it's I could not have been more wrong. You know, the education and coming from that background has made things worse. We just don't realize it yet, or the public doesn't realize it yet, because she's only been responsible for a portion of it. Whereas Bass, between the fire and the homelessness and everything else down the line. So, yeah, on paper, she should be able to handle all of this. But 6 years in, 6 years in, she has nothing to show for it other than failure.
4: Now, Gus, one thing that is being framed a lot in this race by maybe some people that supported Spencer Pratt or other influencers out there, even some former members of the city council like Dennis Zine, is, hey, it's not a great choice, but Bass is the lesser of two evils. You're hearing that all over the place because Nithia is the DSA candidate. And the thing that I've been thinking about a lot lately is, because I have to vote in this election, unfortunately, is what exactly is not DSA about Karen Bass if she gets another term. She's endorsed by all the DSA members of the city council, including Nithia until she ran. She's allowing them to do whatever they want in their districts, including Hugo Soto Martinez canceling homeless encampment enforcement for his entire district. She's the one that gave Ulysses Hernandez all the money to pass out needles and meth pipes in MacArthur Park. And Karen Bass is campaigning for re-election on a Mamdani-style platform of free transit for all now that she's the Metro chair. So what exactly is not DSA about Karen Bass?
3: Yeah, that's a great question. You know, if Karen's the communist and Nithia's the socialist, these are distinctions without a difference, as they say. It's like, you know, there's a nuanced difference between communism and socialism, but between the three of us and everybody in your listening and viewing audience, there isn't a difference on it. And I like Dennis Zine, but I'm like, come on, man. Come on.
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0: It's the John Phillips Show. 800-222-5222 is the telephone number. 1-800-222-5222. If you want to watch us perform the show live, go to johnnydontlike.com and click that like button. We're doing great with the likes, and that's unbelievable advertising for us every time you click that button. So thank you so much for doing that. Gas prices in California are through the roof. It is difficult to find a gas station anywhere in this state under $6 a gallon. In fact, the last time I filled up, it was $6.09, and that was at the cheap place.
1: It's getting really bad. We're a couple of cents away from record highs. The gas station outside of my house that my wife has to unfortunately go to for premium, it is now over $7 a gallon. For more on the gas prices and what Gavin's going to do to maybe help. No. Here is ABC 10.
2: Take a look. According to AAA, the average price for a gallon of gas in California is now $6.36. That's up 72 cents from just a month ago. And California is now just 7 cents away from an all-time high. The record of 6.43 was set back in 2022. ABC 10's Garshpal Sangha has more on what the state is doing to try and bring prices down.
3: We are at the Chevron near Sac State where regular
1: gas... Well, that one's more expensive than mine.
0: Yeah, no kidding.
3: Gallon of gas.
1: And it's kind of hard to see because it's blurred out. Does the diesel say 878?
0: I can't tell.
1: My goodness.
0: I filled up last night. First time I've ever filled up my car, and it was over $100.
1: So I gotta know this. Just based on gasoline alone, how much did it cost you to go to the Tijuana River last weekend?
0: Too much.
1: Because I have an electric car. It only cost me about $20 to fill up enough in Oceanside while I had a beer.
3: Gas is $6.79, and drivers are certainly feeling the pinch, but change is coming in hopes of providing some relief.
4: At the pump, every fill-up is hitting a little harder. And for some drivers, it's been...
1: Boy, I don't miss this. I love having an electric car.
0: Every time I fill up, I want to cry.
4: Coming a choice.
5: Do I eat? Do I put gas in the car? If I don't got no gas in the car, I got to stay at home. But I got to eat, so yeah, it's crazy, though.
4: While Julian Jefferson is choosing between the basics,
6: yeah,
4: Romani Martin is making a different choice.
6: Makes me question if it's really worth the drive.
4: And now, Governor Gavin Newsom is making a choice of his own, trying to take some of the pressure off the pump. Newsom announced Monday he's suspending California's summer blend gas requirement immediately.
1: Usually, that doesn't mean much.
0: No, it doesn't.
7: Usually this change happens November 1st in California.
1: Why is it only California has a summer blend and a winter blend of gasoline like it's a freaking Starbucks?
0: You know, there's a reason we have the most expensive gasoline in the country.
1: And it doesn't even correlate to having the cleanest air. We don't have the cleanest air by a country mile. Texas, the land of oil and gas, has cleaner air than California. Explain it, please.
7: Yeah, but in other states, it's already happened.
4: Doug Johnson with AAA says the winter blend is less expensive to make.
7: Well, the difference between the winter blend and summer blend can vary, but it's basically, it is cheaper, anywhere from 10 cents to 30 cents cheaper per gallon.
3: An industry official tells ABC 10 it's going to take about a week to 2 weeks in October before customers will see an impact.
7: It remains to be
1: seen. And by then, they'll be up another 50 cents. They're going up, I think it's gone up like 40 or 50 cents in the last 10 days.
0: You know, it's funny. I'm leaving town for a few days, and I was on E. I think I had like 50 miles left. And I thought, do I want to fill up before I leave, or do I want to wait till I get home and then fill up then? And I thought, if I wait till I get home and fill up then, it's going to be more expensive. So I'm just going to fill up before I leave.
1: I wonder if a lot of people are thinking about that and doing the same thing, and that is also driving up the cost. Because people are like, it's going to only get worse. I better fill up now.
7: Seen it already happened in Nevada and Arizona. There wasn't much of an offset. So it'll be interesting to see exactly how this has an impact on prices. But, you know, it doesn't look like anything's slowing down for now.
4: And with gas prices still climbing, drivers are starting to consider a different kind of choice, whether to move away from gas entirely.
5: Me and my wife been thinking about it. We'll see.
6: Not yet, but it's getting there. I think a hybrid would be worth it in the future.
1: Yeah, the prices for those are going to go through the roof.
4: As prices rise, so do the tough choices. Reporting from Sacramento, Garch Paulsunga, ABC 10.
2: And keep in mind, AAA says driving the speed limit and keeping your tires properly inflated can help save at the pump.
1: Well, that's tough when you hit a pothole every single time you get on the 405.
0: Yeah, there are potholes in Los Angeles where when it rains, they're big enough for Michael Phelps to do the backstroke in them.
1: So there you go. Gas prices, of course, they're going up across the entire country because the stupid war never ends. But they're exceptionally high here because California has way higher gas prices than everywhere else. Part of it is you're paying for the high-speed rail. Part of it is you're paying for rebates for e-bikes. And part of it is environmental policies that have not led to cleaner air.
0: Here's what I tell people when they blame Trump for this. Gas prices are going up nationally because of the war in Iran. Gas prices are higher in California than they currently are with the war going on in states like Nevada and Arizona because of California policies. It's just the truth.
1: Better go fill up today. It's only going to get worse, people.
0: I'm surprised Tesla isn't buying all of the ad time on every television and radio station known to man.
1: You know, they've never bought advertising. They've never needed it. The only advertising they do is on X because Elon gives it to them for free, obviously, but they don't need it. People know that, oh, being at the gas station sucks. There has to be a different way. And I'm here to say that there is. It's not perfect. In fact, going to charging stations is kind of a nightmare, and certain cars don't charge nearly as fast as they should, including mine, where it takes about a half hour to charge 80 miles. So it's impractical for road trips. That being said, for commuting, best decision I ever made.
0: Have you ever had to charge in a bad neighborhood?
1: No. I just charge at home.
0: All right, we've got one more hour coming up on the John Phillips Show. Don't you go anywhere.
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13: A warning to anyone else who may be involved. I'm Lisa Brady, Fox News. After a co-pilot stabbed the captain on a flight heading to Israel earlier today and apparently tried to crash the plane.
14: If there is a terror motive behind this person, they should probably seek cover now because we will find them and they will pay.
13: Doran Spielman, a spokesperson for the Israeli Prime Minister, also telling Fox that co-pilot had been with the airline Fly Dubai for less than a year.
14: And Israel has agreements with all the airlines that in order for a pilot or crew to be coming into Israel, they need to be with countries that Israel recognizes. There's a number of issues that are going to have to be worked out here because the responsibility is on these airlines to bring in people that Israel has some type of relationship with.
13: He says they're working to ramp up security on other airlines. Fly Dubai is suspending flights to and from Israel while the investigation continues. The wounded captain managed to send an alert to controllers and unlock the cockpit door, allowing passengers and crew to get in, subdue the attacker, and stabilize the plane, which was diverted to Saudi Arabia. Passengers arriving hours later in Tel Aviv to a celebration. relieved loved ones, giving them a hero's welcome. Some passengers saying they thought they were going to die as the plane plunged more than 14,000 feet in about 30 seconds during the attack. A trio of energy projects just announced in the Oval Office, including 8 nuclear power plants.
15: They're going to go across the United States. They're going in Ohio. They're going in Tennessee. They're going to South Carolina. And they're going in Kentucky.
13: Commerce Secretary Howard Lutnick says they want to create a supply chain for the U.S. to be the world's exporter of nuclear power, also announcing an Alaska pipeline project and liquefied natural gas, along with a gas-fired power plant in Texas. 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
18: Roadwork in Mountain View, northbound 101 between Ellis and Moffett Boulevard. Crews have the right lane closed. You're backed up from 237. Eastbound 580 through the Dublin Grade through Castor Valley to the interchange remains busy. An earlier crash and roadwork. An stalled SUV in Concord, northbound 242 on the off-ramp to Grant Street.
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0: And we continue at 2:05 in the afternoon on the John Phillips Show. Mr. Randy Wang's in Culver City.
1: 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It's all here. 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
0: 800-222-5222 is the telephone number, 1-800-222-5222. Well, our pal Julie Watts is arguably the best investigative reporter here in the state of California. And Randy, she has a humdinger.
1: She has been looking into all the new legislation surrounding the Inspector General's office at the California High Speed Rail. For more on this, choo choo choo, here is CBS 2. I shouldn't have done that. She's got the model train out again. I think it's sweeps week.
2: Late night and luxury rides to nightclubs, a tiki bar, escape room, a cigar lounge in Washington, D.C. Paid for by California taxpayers.
1: Yep. Including the... Oh, you want the other Julie Watts one. From which day? You got me all confused because you told me you wanted cut 9 from today and that was from yesterday. You want cut 7 from September 25th.
0: Yes. Right.
1: Hold on. Different Julie Watts story.
0: Well, I said a humdinger and then we get the train because that one was a humdinger too.
1: They're always humdingers if they are Julie Watts. Okay. Here we go. Time to reset.
2: Digital scale. Total, baggy.
1: Hold on. Totally different story here. Let me open it up here. You know what? Just do me a favor, Johnny. Give me a mulligan and go ahead and set up the topic one more time.
0: All right. Julie Watts, our pal, is arguably the best investigative journalist in all of California. And Randy, she has a new humdinger.
1: Have you ever heard of the prison to college pipeline where we're having people serve out the end of their prison sentences at schools and universities and sometimes they commit crimes at those universities? Well, Julie Watts has been diving deep into our juvenile justice system and nobody's going to like what she finds. There, we're on the same page now?
0: We're on the same page.
1: Here we go. Here is Julie Watts Investigates on CBS LA, KPIX, and CBS 13 in Sacramento.
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1: Oh, my.
0: Now, that's an education.

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1: He didn't deserve this. We need justice. We need answers.
2: That was 15-year-old Amari Lowry's sister, days after he was shot dead on this street in Sacramento in 2021.
3: A 15-year-old girl is behind bars.
2: Police later tracked his killer down in Idaho, where she ran from police before she was captured. Records show she served roughly 3 years in custody before a Sacramento judge found that she'd made enough progress to serve out the remainder of her sentence for killing Amari here at UC Davis.
4: So you murder somebody, because you're a juvenile, you spend 3 years in prison, and then you get to go to college?
5: Okay, if you're sitting next to her in poli sci, and she asks to cheat off of your test, what do you say if you think she's packing heat?
2: The school tells us she was one of 92 students enrolled in its underground scholars program.
4: Wasn't the whole like idea that people can like work, you know, do school remotely from prison and work on getting their law degree so they can represent themselves? Why are we sending them to the dorm rooms, which I imagine they're not paying for? We are.
5: By the way, look at the logo for this program. Doesn't it look like a knife is in someone's hand and you're about ready to get stabbed?
4: Can't wait to find out who came up with this one.
2: That's a state-funded program intended to help incarcerated and formerly incarcerated youth get a college education. It's one of dozens of similar programs on UC, Cal State, and...
4: Wait, UC Irvine is doing this?
5: Oh, God, please tell me Fullerton's not one of them. Please. I go to that campus sometimes for events. I don't need to have my throat slashed.
4: So let's just see from some of the logos that Julie has put on the screen. Cal is there. You've got Berkeley. You've got UCLA. You've got UC Santa Barbara. UC Irvine. Does Katie Porter know that she might have a felon in her classroom?
6: No!
5: Wow. That would be quite an anteater.
4: And it looks like UC Merced as well. And every single one of them, the logo is them angrily gripping the pencil.
5: Yeah, it looks like there's a brutal murder that's going to occur.
2: Programs on UC, Cal State.
4: Okay, here's the Cal State schools.
5: Okay, Sacramento State. I see Long Beach.
4: SDSU.
5: East Bay, San Francisco.
4: All right, I think Fullerton's not on here yet.
5: Okay, good.
2: And community college campuses across California. But while California...
4: Oh, great. We're going to send them to College of the Crayons in Valencia.
5: Now, wait a minute. If you're the basketball coach, some of those guys that play prison ball are good. Can you recruit?
2: Taxpayers directly fund these programs through the state budget. State officials tell us they don't have data on enrollment, outcomes, or spending.
4: Wait a second. So we're spending money to send... prisoners, people coming out of juvie to get a free ride into the UC or CSU system or community college, I guess, if you don't test into either of those. And we're not tracking any of the outcomes. Sounds about as California as it gets.
2: Meanwhile,
5: I wonder how many of them are trying to get degrees in chemistry so they know better how to make the drugs.
4: Well, worked for Walter White, or I guess it didn't.
2: Woman arrested here. She was considered a model for the program, serving on the state's Youth Justice Advisory Board.
4: So the young woman who was just arrested for having ammo in her sock drawer and meeting with gang members, she was a model member of this program and on the Youth Advisory Board.
5: This is what they do. They put these on them on these boards and commissions, and they give them power, too.
4: How many parents that are spending thousands of dollars to send their kid to one of these UC schools and have them stay at the dorms know that they're living in the same dorm as a murderer? I'm going to guess none.
2: She was even being paid as a peer mentor. That's the occupation listed on her arrest records. She's now facing adult felony charges for the ammunition found in her dorm room. Meanwhile, just up I-80 at Sacramento State, law enforcement sources confirm a similar arrest of a young woman serving out her sentence on campus for the 2021 stabbing of Fresno State student Sergio Bombaster. She stabbed him 19 times. His body dismembered, burned.

0: and dumped in a canal.
1: This is the kind of people that we're putting in this program. This is insane.
2: So she stabbed him 19 times when he was alive and then desecrated the body after she killed him?
1: She deserves a second chance and a free ride to college.
3: Nothing brings back to my brother.
0: That's Sergio's sister. She joined the state's chief probation officers at the Capitol last month, calling for changes the day her brother's killer, now 20, was sent back to juvenile custody.
3: And it hadn't even been a full year.
4: These stories aren't being told. She clearly had a little bit too much freedom, and this was just that she was caught. Who knows what else that she wasn't caught with.
1: So you brutally murder somebody. You're a juvenile, so you're not going to go in there till you're not going to go past 26, obviously. But after 1 year of being in juvie, they send you to college and you don't have an ankle monitor. You're not supposed to check in. You're just, now you're a college student. You're rehabilitated. There is no, to use everyone's favorite word, accountability here.
2: Okay. Is that all one crime or are those separate offenses? If you stab them the 19 times, then dismember them, then light them on fire, and then dump them in the lake, are each one of those actions an individual crime, or do you just get the combo platter?
0: These cases, and others like them, are raising questions about oversight of the state's so-called prison-to-college pipeline. The state agency required to identify best practices tells us that it supports these programs because research shows that education decreases recidivism, though it couldn't provide us with
2: these people should not be allowed anywhere near a college campus. If either one of those ladies walked anywhere near a college campus, they should be removed with mace and thrown back in the clink. How could you ever let people who are that violent out of jail?
1: Listen to what the advisory board that oversees this program says.
0: Supports these programs because research shows that education decreases recidivism, though it couldn't provide us with any data on recidivism or success rates or even funding of these programs.
1: So they have no idea if these programs have been successful at all. Meanwhile, we have documented arrests of people that have been let out of prison so they could go to college on a free ride on your tax dollars only to commit more crimes. And this is a success.
2: And this is equity. This they regard as something that is making society more equal.
1: What is the average tuition if you're going to, let's say, UC Irvine? UC Irvine tuition in 2026. It costs you about $20,000 a year for California residents.
2: I wonder if these jailbirds can pay that tuition in smokes.
0: Meanwhile, UC Davis tells us it works with the courts to track progress towards college degrees, not recidivism. And they say the young lady arrested here was close to getting her degree. We are now waiting.
1: And what? Marksmanship?
0: Waiting for records from multiple agencies across the state. And this is the first in an ongoing juvenile justice investigation looking at California policies related to incarcerated youth. For CBS California Investigates, I'm Julie Watts.
1: Wait till Julie comes down to L.A. and investigates Los Padrinos Juvenile Hall. Oh, my goodness.
2: This is unbelievable. And it just goes to show you that they treat us like lab mice. They're taking extremely dangerous people and they're putting them on college campuses where students live and learn.
1: You would imagine a program like this maybe is designed for nonviolent offenders or people on their best behavior. We are literally putting murderers and putting them in college dorms after they've only been in prison for a year or two. What is going on?
2: This is what they do, though. This is what they do. They let everyone out of prison early. And so they want to put the murderers in the schools. And they want to put the murderers on the trains and the buses and in the libraries and in the parks. So they live among us and they interact with us. So we are potentially engaged in dangerous situations every time we leave our house because to them that's equity. If all the murderers just get to hang out with one another, that's not fair. The murderer should be able to hang out with the rest of us.
1: This has got to be, I would imagine, to the average person that lives in this state, this has got to be an eye-opening story. Because I didn't know this was happening. Most people watching right now didn't know this was happening, but this is a program that's been around for quite a few years now. And if you're sending your kids to a state school, it's got to be quite the shock to know that we are sending prisoners who haven't even served out their sentence there on your tax dollars.
2: You know, I went to Cal State Fullerton, which is a public university funded by the taxpayers of the state of California. And I received an excellent education when I was there and a low cost education. So I have nothing but good things to say about my time there. However, knowing what we know now, knowing that the state of California is now using our public institutions as a place to dump dangerous murderers, I think we've reached the point where it doesn't matter how good the value is or how good the education is. I think if I were going to college today, I would go to a very expensive private institution where they don't put up with this.
1: We are putting violent murderers in college dorms and just waiting to see what happens. Who in their right mind would think this is a good idea? But of course, the people that get appointed to these boards, whether it's the Juvenile Justice Board that decides the rules and regulations for juvenile halls, those are the anti-cop, anti-prison crowd. The people that are put in charge of programs like this are appointed by our elected officials. It's the anti-cop, anti-prison crowd, and they're dismantling the system from the inside out.
2: If I am Pepperdine University, if I am Chapman University, if I am University of the Pacific, I am advertising that we will not allow this on our campus. And I would make sure that every parent of every high school graduate knows that if your kid goes to our school, they will be safe because we're not going to play Russian roulette with their lives.
1: Pepperdine, no murderers allowed here. Rolls right off the tongue.
2: It's a compelling argument.
1: This is one of those stories where when I first heard it on a walk in the morning, I could not believe what I was hearing. Not surprised, but I still couldn't believe what I was hearing.
2: This should be something that the candidates for governor get asked about.
1: Well, they would, but they're not going to be interviewed by Julie Watts or Ashley Zavala or anybody that knows anything that's going on in the state, not even Alex Michelson. The two candidates for governor are going to be moderated by two people from D.C. that have no idea about a program like this, nor should they because they don't live here.
2: What a joke. It's the
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0: 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And Randy, if you want to watch us perform the show live, participate in the chat, and click that like button, that's easy to do.
1: 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It takes you right to our YouTube channel where you can watch us react to the stories of the day along with us, instantly react in the chat room, make your voice heard. Tell us what you think about this nonsense like the prison to college pipeline that we just played from that report from Julie Watts. We love hearing from you. We love your reactions. While you're here, stop by for a second and hit the like button. Make sure you're subscribed to the channel. Those numbers, when they go up, the more people that are chatting, it all helps the engagement, which tells YouTube to push us out to new people. Let me give a couple of shout outs right here. Our top three chats for today. Bennett is number one, Mario number two, and Ed number three. Hang out with us every day. It's a party until 3 at johnnydontlike.com.
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1: You're right. I misspoke. 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We sat down with Daniel Goss, who tasked with the choice of Karen Bass or Nithya Raman, says, I'm going to vote for both and cancel out my vote. So make sure you watch that, listen to it, like it, leave a comment. It's all coming. It premieres as soon as we sign off at 2:59 at johnnydontlike.com.
0: And we're going to Long Beach next week.
1: We have a busy October ahead of us. At the end of the month, we're going back to San Francisco. But we're going to Long Beach a week from Friday. Week from Friday, we'll be at the incredible Gladstones in Long Beach, where you've got incredible food, great drinks, a gorgeous view of the Queen Mary and the Long Beach Harbor. And we're going to be there with our friend Susan Shelley from the Howard Jarvis Taxpayer Association talking Prop 43, which is on your ballot in November. If you vote yes on Prop 43, it makes it harder to raise taxes. That's all you need to tell your friends and your family if they're asking what Prop 43 is. It makes it harder to raise taxes. So we'll be there to talk about that and a whole bunch else at Gladstones in Long Beach. So come by, say hi, have lunch with us next Friday from noon to 3 at Gladstones in Long Beach.
0: We've got 30 more minutes to go. Don't you go anywhere. It's the John Phillips Show.

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0: 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And Randy, we're just shy of 500 likes. Wouldn't it be great to get to 500 before the end of the show?
1: 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You don't have to work the entire time.
0: It is our pleasure to welcome our next guest to the program. He is a candidate for city attorney in the city of Los Angeles. You can get him online at McKinney4LA.com and follow him on X at @JohnMcKinney_. John McKinney, welcome.
2: Good afternoon, John. Thanks for having me.
0: Well, thanks for being here. So let's start out with the obvious question. Why should you be the next city attorney for the city of Los Angeles?
2: Well, the city needs a pragmatist and somebody who has a lot of experience in handling cases in court. The city needs somebody who's apolitical, non-ideological, a problem solver, not just an activist to occupy an important role in city government. The city needs a fighter, somebody who's going to care about taxpayers across the city, somebody who's going to enforce the law, all of our laws, fairly and reasonably, and somebody who demands an end to homelessness, to the endless encampments that are blocking sidewalks, that are bringing this city down, that's a magnet for crime. I'm looking to take on all of those challenges and help get the city back on its feet.
0: One of the things I think that people think about when they think about the city attorney is they think, okay, this is someone who provides legal advice to the council if there is a development that's going to be going down or a contract that the city is going to engage in, whatever the case may be. And for a lot of smaller cities in particular, that is the scope of what the city attorney does. But when you're dealing with a city the size of Los Angeles, it's not just legal opinions and those sorts of things. There's a public safety component to this office where your office would be the one that would prosecute misdemeanors in LA. So if you have a city attorney who doesn't put public safety front and center, things could go off the rails.
2: That's absolutely true. The city attorney of Los Angeles, while not unique in its dual function role, is very important and very powerful in our local government. City attorney essentially wears two hats. One, city prosecutor that prosecutes all the adult misdemeanors in the city of Los Angeles. We have a great DA in Nathan Hoffman, but he can't help us when it comes to enforcing our misdemeanor laws. He has no jurisdiction over any adult misdemeanors that occur in the city of Los Angeles. I've been a deputy DA for 28 years. I currently work for Nathan Hoffman as his director of specialized prosecutions. I oversee some pretty big cases already in the county of Los Angeles. I'll be a perfect complement to him. We'll be a great 1-2 punch to come.

0: Some of them involve things like stealing mail, stealing packages, stealing bicycles, crimes that are associated with the homeless in many cases. Drive by with the encampments, you see stolen bicycles all over the place. A part of the reason that they were able to get away with it was because he just didn't prosecute a lot of it. He didn't believe in it ideologically. Copper wire theft is certainly a common one that we now see. What would you say to someone like George Gascon if he goes, you shouldn't prosecute those crimes because what they are fundamentally are crimes associated with poverty?
1: Well, I'm glad you referenced George Gascon because my opponent in this race is a lot like George Gascon. She espouses the same philosophy. If you try to do anything to help people who are living on the street, they say you're criminalizing poverty or you're criminalizing homelessness. Look, misdemeanors are very, very important to our way of life. These are, in isolation, rather minor crimes, but in the aggregate, they really impact the way we live every day. They impact the way our city looks and feels. Crimes like vandalism, theft below $950, assaults, gun possession cases, and some crimes of violence, including domestic violence, sexual battery. There are some pretty significant misdemeanors that go on in mass in the city of Los Angeles, and they have to be prosecuted. People have to be held accountable in a fair and reasonable way. So what I would say is look at the example of George Gascon. People shouldn't have such short memories. They should remember what it was like when you had a person who refused to enforce the law, how much chaos that caused in our city, how much division it caused, and how it left victims without an advocate in the criminal justice system.
0: I'd like you to speak specifically about the crime of stealing copper wire, because we've seen this go on all over the city, and the copper wire itself is not worth a whole lot. You take it to one of these chop shops and you get pennies for whatever it is that you're able to steal. You're not talking about a lot of money. So probably in many cases, you're not even talking about over $950. But you look at the damage that something like that can cause to a neighborhood where you have neighborhoods that are in the dark, where the streetlights aren't working because the copper wire was stolen. So now you have people who are afraid to walk their dogs early in the morning or walk their dogs at night or go get their mail if they come home from work and it's no longer light outside. They don't want their kids playing in the dark. They don't feel safe. You also have the internet go out in a lot of these neighborhoods. If you work from home or, you know, someone like you, you're preparing for a case at home, you need to have access to email, you need to have access to the web, and you don't have access to any of that, I don't know how you do your job. Students who need it to do their homework so they can do the research that they need to not fall behind at school, or just, you know, people who need to communicate with other people for one reason or another. All of that shuts down because of the crime, the what would be regarded as a low-level crime, given the value of the copper wire, of stealing the copper wire. You can send an entire neighborhood back to the dark ages. And it just seems to me like we should be pulling our hair out over this and treating it extremely seriously and not like a minor low-level crime.
1: I agree with you. Low-level crimes have big impact on our lives. And so we have to treat them as seriously as we treat any other crime. Now that the consequences will be different, but we shouldn't treat them any less seriously. What we can't do is accommodate criminality, which is what you see a lot of in the city of Los Angeles. So instead of holding the thieves accountable and the people that they're selling the wire to, we want to tax taxpayers more money to install lights that don't rely on copper wire. That's just a surrender to crime, to criminals, and it accommodates the criminal behavior that's taking place as opposed to holding folks properly accountable.
0: Gasoline is extremely expensive in California and nationally right now. Certainly, the cost of living is something that impacts people in many different ways. Public transit, which can be cheaper than driving a car, is something that a lot of people just see as a non-option because it's not safe. It's not safe to ride the bus. It's not safe to ride the train. It's not safe to be in our transportation corridors waiting for a bus. Many of these bus stops have been taken over by the homeless. You wait to get on the train. People have been pushed in front of the train because criminality is just something that's accepted there. How much of a priority for you will it be to make sure that public transit is safe for everyone to be able to use, and you will, by going after the criminal activity that happens there?
1: Yeah, it would be a top priority. Our public transportation system is very important to the overall desire of our city to get people out of their cars and using public transportation more. It's particularly important with some of the big events that we have coming up, the Olympics especially. We've got to have a clean, safe, reliable public transportation system to move people around this city during the weeks of those games. And really, it shouldn't just take a big event like the Olympics. This is something that we as taxpayers are entitled to every day. My whole career has been about law enforcement. I want to bring that same attitude and energy to the city attorney's office because, frankly, we've never had a career prosecutor as our city attorney. So there are a lot of things that haven't happened over the years that should be happening in this city. My opponent, like I said, never talks about public safety. She has in the past supported a plan not to prosecute certain misdemeanor crimes. She has said that she thinks enforcing the anti-encampment ban around schools, parks, and hospitals would amount to cruel and unusual punishment, if you can believe that. It's not cruel and unusual to her that five people are dying on the streets of LA every night. What's cruel and unusual is that we would do something about it. I will do something about it. That's a promise.
0: The city of Los Angeles has an ethics problem where we have a council member who is currently under indictment. We have multiple members of the council, former members of the council, who either are in prison right now or have gone to prison. We have an after-action fire report on the fire in the Pacific Palisades that, according to Los Angeles Times, was doctored up by someone in the mayor's office to take the heat off of that office. We still don't have a full accounting of just exactly what happened there. Where would you place ethics on the list if you were to be elected?
1: Yeah, it's at the very top of the list for anyone involved in the legal system, especially with prosecutorial power. That's always been the tradition at the DA's office. We train and we get educated on the latest expectations when it comes to operating with the highest ethics. I've done that for 28 years. I have a long track record. People can check and see I've always conducted myself in the most ethical way possible. And that's not just something that I would hold the employees of the city attorney's office to. I would hold everyone throughout city government to that high standard of ethical behavior. We've seen a lot of what we know is waste and mismanagement of our money. There's been abuse of taxpayer money, and there's a sense that there may be some fraud and corruption that has gone on in local government when it comes to over $1 billion in wasted spending on homelessness. Obviously, that's something that the district attorney, the U.S. attorney are already looking at. But having a career prosecutor as city attorney, an insider at City Hall who really gets to see everything, is important to make sure we don't have that continued unethical behavior in our local government, wherever it might be.
0: One of the most important parts of city government in Los Angeles, or one of the most used, I guess, resources in city government, is LAX. LAX services millions of people every single year. Certainly, it will for the Olympics, when the Olympics comes to town. And you talk about waste, fraud, and abuse, and you talk about questionable contracts. There is a people mover in that airport that is still not fully completed. They just announced recently that it's not going to be done this year. It's going to be done sometime next year. People are looking at this and they're going, Walt Disney did this in the 1960s with 1960s technology. Every other airport in North America seems to have one of these. They can make it function. And in LA, for some reason, we don't have a people mover that can be put together in a timely manner so people can move around the airport. Is that a project that your office would take a look at?
1: Absolutely. Absolutely. I'd be surprised if other prosecutors aren't looking at that already. $3.3 billion for a train that just goes around the airport. And what is it? 3 years overdue, 3 years late. I can't even imagine what the problem is there. We must be the same folks who are building the high speed rail between California and Las Vegas. Must be the same folks working on this people mover because they can't seem to get it done.
0: It might be the guy that remodeled my house.
1: John, that goes to show the dysfunction that we have in our local government. You know, we have some pockets of good people on our city council. I can name the few that there are. But as a body, it's been completely dysfunctional. We have two people running for mayor that leave everyone dissatisfied. And voters just have to make better choices. You know, in this race, I come to this race for city attorney, which is a wide ranging lane in local government. A lot of people don't know how much power the city attorney has to be a backstop against a dysfunctional mayor and council, which is very important, especially given the two candidates we have running. But look, I come to this job with almost 30 years of experience. I have real management experience. I oversee the work of 300 lawyers and staff every day. My opponent has zero management experience, looking to take over what would be one of the largest law firms in the state of California. I've also tried over 100 cases to jury trial, John, with a 97% success rate. My opponent has never tried a case, but because she is a member of the DSA, and they have a lot of volunteers who are ready to hit the pavement and work for their candidates, this race today is a toss-up, believe it or not. No experience versus real experience, never tried a case versus 100 trials with a 97% success rate. You would think this is a no-brainer, but it's going to be a real tight race. So I need a lot of support from folks out there who are listening.
0: Last question before you go. It is entirely possible that LA could have a DSA mayor, certainly a DSA majority on the city council is something that is within reason as well. We have a DSA controller, and if you were to lose this election, we'd have a DSA city attorney as well. One of the groups of people in Los Angeles who are very, very nervous about that prospect are Jewish Angelenos. Do you have any message to them as we sit here a little over a month away from the election?
1: Sure. First of all, I did celebrate Yom Kippur and Rosh Hashanah the last couple of weeks by going to several Jewish shuls and meeting with people and hearing their concerns. They're afraid, and rightfully so. They know anti-Semitism is up 12% in the city of Los Angeles over last year, and it was quite high last year. The DSA, you know, they don't believe in public safety. They want to defund the police. They want to disarm the police. They want to close our jails. Nithya Raman reportedly made a comment last night that she believed what Israel was doing in Gaza amounted to genocide. I think that Jews are rightfully very concerned about the rhetoric that's going on in this city, the sentiment that's going on in this city, the fact that they're being targeted in some ways or at least scapegoated for some of the problems that are going on around the world. And I'll let them know if I'm city attorney, I'm going to protect the community 100%. There would be zero tolerance, in my view, for any kind of hate when it comes to how people live their lives, they worship, and they interact with each other. Absolutely zero tolerance for it.
0: John McKinney, candidate for city attorney in the city of Los Angeles. You can find him online at McKinney4LA.com and follow him on X at @John_McKinney. John McKinney, thanks so much for stopping by and best of luck in the election.
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1: You can start watching it at 2:59. I have it set up that as soon as I hit the end stream button on today's show, it automatically starts premiering at 2:59. And no, someone in the chat is asking if this is the John and Ken show. No, it's not, Gray Davis. This is the John Phillips show. It is a brand new episode. Daniel Gus makes his case for why you should vote for Karen Bass and Nithya Raman and cancel out your vote, which is quite controversial to some of the influencers out there. So make sure you watch it. Hit the like button on that show and leave a comment. Tell us how you're thinking about voting or how you think people should vote in the LA mayor's race. Is a very, very, very important discussion that we're about to have. And it goes on for a good 35 minutes. And the party's going to keep on going because when we do a live premiere of a podcast, the chat room continues as well. So make sure you enjoy yourselves in there as we are now, I think this was episode 14 of the Accountability Podcast, which means we've got 14, then 15 and 16. And episode 17, Johnny, will be... us at the Tijuana River with Mike Netter.
0: Oh, my.
1: I still have to edit that thing. I have the footage right now in a disinfected area. So hopefully it's all clean now and I can go ahead and edit this podcast together because we smelled it right there. And we were just lucky it hadn't rained in a while.
0: How are we doing with the likes today?
1: We're at almost 500. You can like after we sign off. We're late. We got to go.
0: Okay, bye.
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9: He calls it an unbelievable story. I'm Lisa Lucera, Fox News. President Trump says he spoke by phone with Israeli Prime Minister Benjamin Netanyahu following an apparent attempt at hijacking of a Fly Dubai jet that was bound for Tel Aviv. The co-pilot repeatedly stabbed the pilot.
10: It seems as though the co-pilot was perhaps a terrorist or perhaps a wet job.
9: Passengers were able to break into the cockpit when the pilot hit a switch with his foot and an Israeli plumber subdued the co-pilot.
10: Having never flown apart a plane, he took the stick, lifted it up, and leveled out the plane before it crashed.
9: The plane landed safely in Saudi Arabia. The passengers were flown to Tel Aviv later on. The co-pilot is in custody in Saudi Arabia. Fly Dubai has suspended all flights to Israel while an investigation is conducted. And on arrest near a U.S.-run base in England, President Trump says information will come to light soon on why the suspects were released.
10: The U.K. did release a number of people that we caught wanting to blow up a base. We caught them early. And I'm trying to figure out if that's for real, that they actually did it. Maybe they did it for a reason.
9: UK Prime Minister Andy Burnham said earlier today there are strong indications Iran played a role in the incident. Five British men in their 20s were arrested near RAF Fairford Saturday night after a farmer reported seeing them acted suspiciously near the base. South Korea is set to invest about $54 billion in a project to export natural gas from Alaska. The proposal has long been backed by Republican Alaska Senator Dan Sullivan, who's running for re-election in a competitive race. On Wall Street, the major indexes ended the day mixed. The Dow minus 443, the Nasdaq up 63, the S&P off 19. The price of Brent crude, the international standard, closed above $103 a barrel. 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
14: Hey, crash in Hayward, South 880 before A Street. Everybody is on the shoulder and you're backed up from Llewellyn Boulevard. Redwood City, another wreck. A car crashed into some boxes and other debris in the roadway. South 101 before Woodside, the left lane blocked. That's where all the junk was. And then North 101 San Francisco, slow from Cesar Chavez onto the Bay Bridge.
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1: What's up, America? I am Rich Valdez, filling in for the great one, Mark Levin, this evening. Your liberty-loving Latino amigo, 17 blocks away from Madison Square Garden here in New York City. Blessed and honored to be here with you guys. Mark's wonderful audience. It's Wednesday night. It's the Levin Show. You know the number, 877-381-3811, 877-381-3811, if you want to disagree. And I want to start with a big heartfelt thank you. Right, a big thank you to President Trump, El Trumpito, Donald Magnus, the 45th and 47th President of these United States, El Presidente, Donald J. Trump, because he extended a very gracious invitation for me to join the White House today, this afternoon, for the Hispanic Heritage Reception. It's always an honor to be invited to the White House, especially now that El Trumpito is fighting back against the fake news media with the same energy that my abuela used to use, swinging a wooden spoon with arroz con gandules. This is the reality of Washington, D.C., right? It's a back and forth on every single topic, and we're going to get into a bunch of those this evening. And the invitation for me really underscored how many Hispanics truly love this country. They support President Trump, his agenda, and truly want to vote their values of faith, family, freedom, hard work, and law and order. So again, thank you, Mr. President. I'm truly humbled and honored. I appreciate it. And, you know, I grew up in Brooklyn, New York, moved to Hudson County, New Jersey, right over the Hudson River. And I spent my teenage years cutting hair in different neighborhood barbershops until I had my own barbershop. And I would listen to the OGs, the old guys. They would discuss politics while the radio would play like a hip-hop song or a salsa song. And you would smell café con leche, right? Mixed with that classic barbershop cologne, I'm going to call it, like Clubman Talc, right? And occasionally, if you had any really old clients, you would have that Vitalis hair pomade or the hair tonic. Anyway, the point is I'm trying to bring you back, right? And it was there that I saw how people really, what they cared about. When you hear people talk about kitchen, this is, I think, the crux of America, at least the America I grew up in, where people see things and, you know, didn't matter what party you were with, you wanted safe streets, you wanted strong borders, you wanted secure elections. Now, people want voter IDs, a lot of people, right? And there's some other people who don't want voter IDs. Because they want a chance to raise their kids outside of the chaos, right?